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1: I hold the River City ransom. 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
1: It's true. Hey, what's going on, Frogtown? It's Matt with Mixtape, a show about relationships here on a Monday night. In fact, it's June 15th, 2026, and we're live again, baby. Oh, yeah, back in the studio. It's good to be back. Where did I go? I don't know. I was doing some... Oh, I was gonna come to the radio studio last week, but my neighbor, Kevin, who I've never met, dropped by just an hour before the show and caught me replacing light bulbs in the... yes, now well overdue Christmas lights that are still hanging off the back gutter in the back of the garage in the alleyway. They do such a good job in the summertime lighting up our alleyway. And I do like a well-lit alleyway and backyard. And so, he caught me right at the end of replacing light bulbs. And we got chatting and got to learn about his life and what it's like living just up the alleyway from us, up the hill, just a few doors down. Sounds like it's a really big party a few doors down. Had no idea. He's got a little 8-month-old daughter, super cute. And and his air conditioner crapped out. So I said, well, you should probably keep the young child nice and cold, because young children have a tough time when it's very warm, as it was last Monday night here in St. Paul. Let's see here. No, that's not the thing I wanted to click on. Cool. So let's see. The weekend was great. My son Riley and I spent the weekend volunteering for the big MS-150 bike ride that was going through St. Peter, Minnesota, and a number of the small towns, all the way to Burnsville at Buck Hill, the ski area there on the south side of town. So really, really enjoyed picking up people that needed bicycle, people who had flat tires, and I can't believe the number of people with e-bicycles on the fundraiser bike ride to cure MS. Unbelievable number of people with that looked like they hadn't pedaled a bicycle in a number of years, a little heavy set, and were using the e-bike up and down the rolling hills of southern Minnesota amongst the soybean and corn fields. Turns out e-bikes, even with a lot of range, do not like going up and down steep hills, and so a number of them lost their charge, and we got called for a number of rides for that. Let's see, the only other eventful thing I think was on the first day of that ride on Saturday, about 4 or 5 miles into the ride, one of the local farmers decided to spray his cornfield with some kind of pesticide, which a number of our bicycle riders got hit pretty good with it and ended up getting stomach sick from whatever that horrible pesticide spray is. I wouldn't recommend it. Looked like a lot of not very happy people we got to treat and do some basic first aid on and stuff. So, that's just kind of how it happens. You know, that's what we're there for, to kind of help people out, to help people selflessly is part of the volunteer ride. Riley and I had a great time together. We booked our little hotel down in Mankato, got to stay and swim in the pool, and enjoy a nice little, you know, continental breakfast at the hotel's lobby in the mornings each day. So that was rather nice. Now I know there exists a pancake machine that you push one button and within 2 minutes you can watch a little pancake don't go down a conveyor belt and get squished into a perfectly formed pancake for you in like 2 minutes. So I don't know why I've been making pancakes like with a Skittle, like, you know, with my hands like an animal. Clearly I need one of these pancake machines with a conveyor belt that squishes the pancakes into perfect pancake perfection. It's Mixtape. Let's get the show started.

My buddies and I were chatting on the radio before the show tonight, and talking about radio days gone by and AM talk radio like Rush Limbaugh and the likes of overnight AM radio, oh gosh, back in like the 80s and 90s, especially the 90s, early 2000s, of Coast to Coast AM with Art Bell. Apparently somebody, Art, a fellow amateur radio operator, apparently somebody applied for Art Bell's amateur radio call sign because he passed away a number of years ago, and after a while you can apply for amateur radio call signs of people who have passed on or become silent keys, as we hams like to call folks who are no longer on the Morse code key. Silent keys, yes. So yeah, apparently somebody got his call sign, which is okay. All right, that's kind of weird, but whatever, you know, teach their own. Let's see. They were also saying, my friends Travis and Danny are telling me, they're asking, do we qualify as longtime listeners and no-time callers? And also, do you have an East of the Rockies line? So apparently, St. Paul, Minnesota is east of the Rockies, I think. I don't know. Where are the Rockies? That's over Colorado, right? Or is that the one on the East Coast? That's the Appalachians. So I think St. Paul being east of the Rockies, the east of the Rockies line is 651-313-5125. If you're west of the Rockies, why are you listening to us? Why are you listening to some kid in the great upper Midwest? Art Bell used to say on his AM talk radio show, from the high desert, this is AM Coast to Coast with Art Bell, from the kingdom of Nye, Pahrump, Nevada, Coast to Coast AM with Art Bell. Which inspires me to say, from the great upper Midwest, from the land of the north. A lot of the commercial stations here in the Twin Cities this year have gone to this, from the north. Even public radio has started doing this, like, from the north. Like, what are we north of? I guess most everything. I think most people in the United States who have not been to Minnesota just imagine that we're just part of Canada, like, or another, Minnesota's just like another Canadian province or something. But yeah, I guess we are north of a lot of things. When I visit my friends and customers in Toronto, I remind them that, well, the map looks like I flew east to visit them. I actually had to fly south and east because the globe is around, and I lived further north of Toronto than, you know, they do for winter weather. So, yeah, up here at the 45th parallel, just a few miles away up on Roselawn Avenue, if you ever go up to Roseville, just north of Frogtown, you can walk along the center line of the road and see some of the historical markers where the literal 45th parallel is as it goes through one of our northern suburbs, Roseville and Falcon Heights, Minnesota. East-west line, also a grid square line for amateur radio ops. Okay, let's see. I got to keep my three listeners. Oh, I think I have my friend Jed listening as well from the land, the East Coast land of Barrington, Rhode Island, just outside of Providence, Rhode Island tonight. So good evening to you, Jed. Welcome to whatever this is, mixtape, the show I do Monday nights at 9 Central, which is, I guess, 10 Eastern. I got to keep my three listeners glued to the radio with the sweet sounds of Huey Lewis in the News and some of his greatest hits.

Now, wait just a second here. That was definitely not Huey Lewis in the News. I've heard Huey Lewis in the News, and that was definitely not Huey Lewis in the News. But this is It's Hip to Be Square.

All right, time flies on a Monday night when you're having fun. Let's rock it on out here. Going out to Teresa tonight. Teresa, you make my dreams come true.

Oh, time flies when you're having fun. 94.1 FM is WFNULP, St. Paul, Frogtown Community Radio. Good night, friends. We'll see you next Monday night at 9 right here on the FNU.

So I'm radiant, so we'll never debate again. 1,000+ in debt, but my value is what I say it is. I'm proud of healing feelings, they float as a nimbus, pass through a storm and surrender, path to stay open. I drop my guard until my heart says, enter in the cosmic womb, dancing through the tides as they loom. Look up high and I assume ascended, forming light, an ensemble of love. I hear Apollo strings pulling and they call me the sun. I am a star burning, I am the passion of a past life and future generations in the present eternal. Sometimes

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evening to all the happy, good-looking people out there. It's your old pal, J.J. Perry. It's time for Rollin' Tumblin' Classic, Vintage and Rare Blues Soul and R&B Music. Right here on WFNULP 94.1 FM in St. Paul. Bunch of great stuff to play for you tonight. Let's start off with a bona fide classic. Grab your sweetie and squeeze them real tight. This is Otis Redding. That's How Strong My Love Is on Frogtown Community Radio.

0: with Otis Redding. That's how strong my love is. All right, you're tuning in to Rollin' Tumblin' tonight. Gonna keep things moving. See where the night takes us. Let's check out this one from Mr. Al Green. As a matter of fact, his whole catalog, I think, now is reissued on Fat Possum Records. They have the rights to the High record label recordings out of Memphis. But we're going to do this one. You know it. And you love it. This is called Love and Happiness. Right now on Frogtown Community Radio.
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On Frogtown Community Radio, you're listening to Rollin' Tumblin' tonight. Classic, vintage, and rare blues, soul, and R&B music. I am your host, J.J. Perry. Let me tell you about what we just heard in this action-packed set. Billy Boy Arnold with I Wish You Would. Right before that, some Jimmy Reed. Can't go wrong with Jimmy. The Sun Is Shining. Soul Clap 69 from Booker T and the MGs. We also heard the incredible Otha Turner and the Rising Star Fife and Drum Band with Otha's version of My Babe. And we started that set off with Al Green, Love and Happiness. And I have to say that I don't want to brag too much on Rollin' Tumblin', talk my own self up or talk up my show that much, but I think there is nowhere else in the world that you're going to hear Al Green, Love and Happiness, followed by My Babe from Otha Turner and the Rising Star Fife and Drum Band. I think that's a Rollin' Tumblin' special right there. Who else would think to put those two things together? Well, anyway, hope you're having a great night. If there's something you'd like to hear, please let me know. RollinTumblinMusic@gmail.com. Had somebody ask me the other day, and yes, it's not rolling, tumbling. I'm not going to use the good grammar on this. This is a blues show, people. RollinTumblinMusic@gmail.com. All right. I'm going to play you some more good stuff right now. I had this one on a mix the other day, and I says, hey, I better share it out to everybody. So we're going to do it right now. We're going to make way for Lionel Hampton. Drinking Wine, Spodiote, on Frogtown Community Radio.

both day and night. Never grumbles or fusses, always treats me right. 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She knows a woman's place.

Good stuff right there from Little Joe Blue. A number called Pretty Woman. Ray Charles right before that with I Got a Woman. I'm going to assume those are two different women. Right before that, ZZ Hill. Love is so good when you're stealing it. When you're stealing it. Rufus Thomas. The only man brave enough to have two parentheticals in one song title. That was Do the Push and Pull, Part 1. I'll let you figure out where the parentheses go in that. And we started that final set off with Drinking Wine, Spodeody from Lionel Hampton. And that, my friends, is going to wrap up this week's Rollin' Tumblin'. Thank you so much for joining me. My name is JJ Perry. I'm in here every Monday night on WFNU LP 94.1 FM in St. Paul, playing nothing but my favorite old-timey blues and gospel and soul and R&B. Come on back again next week, 10 p.m. Central Time, for more Rollin' Tumblin' on a Monday night. But until that time arrives, I'm going to leave you with one more. I love this one from Mr. John Primer. It's a great number that he does. And, you know, if you know it, sing along with it. It's a little ditty called Rhinestone Cowboy. And we'll catch you next week on Rollin' Tumblin' right here on, say it with me, Frogtown Community

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0: 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I'm your
1: DJ
0: Mixy May, and today I have some special guests in here. Would you like to introduce yourselves?
2: What's up? It's Ashlyn Reese.
3: Cepeda Rose.
0: Yes, I got two baddies in the studio today. Yes. Baddie on baddie on baddie.
2: Yes.
0: Yes, it is a special Mixy Monday because it's Mix Girl Monday on Mixy Monday with Mixy May. Did I say
2: Mixy
0: it right?
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0: In Mix Girl May. Yeah, so no. Like it's about to get crazy up in here. Yeah. And the first song you guys heard was Girls Night Out, and It is a girls' night out right now.
2: It's always a girls' night out.
0: Yes, I wanted to have my two friends come in because they're really awesome and they're really cool, and I have a song to share. They have a song to share with all you guys.
3: Yes,
0: What is that song called?
2: So this is our song, Bad Move.
0: Mm-hmm.
3: Yeah,
2: we're so excited to share it, and we worked really hard on it.
3: Yes, we did, and it's for the girls.
2: Yes. Mm-hmm.
3: Always for the girls, especially for the MGMs out there.
2: Our mixed girl magic.
3: Mm-hmm. Yes,
0: and this is a great place to like debut that.
2: Yes.
3: Oh, it's the best place.
0: Mm-hmm.
3: We couldn't have been in a better place.
2: We couldn't be in a better place. We love the Twin Cities, and
3: we love you.
0: Stop it. But I'm gonna play that
2: little
0: song.
2: Hot Girl Summer.
0: Yeah. Yeah. We're gonna play your song a little bit later in because we want more people to come in. But yeah, this is Mixy Monday with Mixy May, and the next song you guys are gonna be listening to is Coconut.

0: And the last song you guys heard was Nasty. Wasn't that nasty?
1: That was nasty.
0: And if you guys are tuning in now, you are listening to Mixie Monday with your
2: DJ
0: Mixie May. Happy Mixie Monday, Mix Girl Monday. And I got some two beautiful girls in the studio, Ashlyn and Cepeda. And we're just in the summer vibe. We all look so summery.
1: Yes, yeah.
0: I wish you guys could like be here with us, but you're listening, so it's like,
1: yeah. Mm-hmm. Yeah. Soak up the sun for us.
0: Yeah, soak it up. Today is like the beautiful first like the summer day.
3: Mm-hmm. Yes. Mm-hmm. Go tan.
0: I was thinking, like, I was telling them, like, this is such a summer anthem song, and what's gonna be the summer anthem for this year? Other than like your song,
1: like other than that. We're throwing it back. Lots of 2000s, yes. Mm-hmm. Lots of 90s, very California urban pop. Ooh. And then also the new girls. I want to hear all the fresh stuff, too. Yes.
0: Fresh. Mm-hmm. Yes. We're just bite words like fresh, funky, yes, spicy. Yes.
1: All the sweet. Funky, spicy.
0: Mm-hmm. Yes. What was like the summer song like last summer? I'm trying to think. Like, it wasn't Brat Summer.
1: No.
0: What was it?
3: What was
1: the
3: song this summer?
1: Addison. Oh, it was Addison.
3: Was doing some good work.
0: Oh, you know who it was? Cat's Eye. Gnarly. Everything's gnarly.
1: Everything's gnarly.
0: Yeah, and I think not this year. They don't get it this year. It's gonna be for you guys.
3: Well, thank you.
0: Mm-hmm. We're gonna catch them at like Lollapalooza, like shaking it. Like it's gonna be real fun and fresh.
3: Yes.
0: What's like the place you want to go like this summer? If there's any travels or like in Minnesota too.
1: Ooh, Minnesota, we're going to hit the lakes. We're just going to walk around the parks. Beautiful, beautiful city, beautiful nature. And then we got to hit LA. Hello.
0: Yes. Mm-hmm.
1: We got to hit a little vacation.
3: Yes, we're hitting a little vacation.
1: See some palm trees. Get some sun.
0: No. And that's so 2016.
3: Yes.
0: Just take a picture of like the palm trees.
3: Yes, the pink wall. We're trying to tune in and find our peace and our good energy. And
0: that's beautiful.
1: Yeah.
0: I want to go to Miami.
1: Yeah.
0: I'm trying to go to Miami. I have a layover in Miami.
1: After you hit the Dominican.
3: I have to go to the beach.
0: I know. And I'm going to hang out with Will Smith.
1: Yeah.
0: Because right now, you guys are going to be listening to Miami.
4: Miami. South Beach, bringing the heat.

And the last song you guys listened to was Around the Way Girl. And I am going to give it a little minute of these girls to tell me a little bit about themselves.

0: I know them from, we all went to Central High School.
1: Shout out.
2: Central High School.
0: Onward Central.
1: Onward Central.
0: We're actually going to play the school song next. No. And I didn't know you, Ashlyn, in high school, but I knew you, Cepeda.
2: Yes.
0: We had choir together and we stood next to each other.
2: Yes.
0: And so, like, I know you could sing. Like,
1: yes.
0: I know you have the pipes on you.
1: Yes.
0: And we went to karaoke recently.
1: Yes, we're all choir girls.
0: And Ashlyn sang Human Nature, and that woke something up
1: in
0: me.
1: It was beautiful.
0: So I know you guys are, like, creative and love music. So what made you, like, inspired to, like, start making music or, like, make a song?
2: Yes. So Cepeda and I, we also met through choir and through our shared love with music. And we became best friends. And this semester we started singing karaoke. And we realized how much we loved singing together. And
1: yes.
2: We decided to make a song. It was really easy.
1: Yeah, we just kind of whipped it up in a week, and we just had way too much fun with it.
2: Yeah.
1: And now we're here because we have a beautiful friend, Gabrielle.
2: Yes. Thank you.
1: Miss Mixie May, hello.
2: Yes, and I just really learned from this, like, tap into your creative side.
0: Yeah,
2: I just decided to download BandLab, record some vocals.
1: You can do anything.
2: You can do anything. Believe in yourself always, and always find the good in the dark times.
0: Oh my god. You're gonna make me, like, cry. That was, like, beautiful. No, you do say such wise things. Like, after, like, getting to know you the last, like, few weeks, like, you always say, like, beautiful things.
2: Thank you so much.
0: Yeah, and I'm definitely, like, in those lyrics, I'm gonna, like, hear some, like, affirmations to myself.
2: Oh, yes. Heavily inspired by Ari.
0: Yes. And, like, I love the, like, embracing creativity. Like, we all have it, and sometimes, like, we don't express it a lot. Mm-hmm. And it's always important because you connect with people through it.
2: Yes.
0: And it's beautiful, like, finding, like, you guys, like, yes, like, we had a little photo shoot, and it was, like, the most fun ever.
2: Yes, and shout out to Big Sisters who are finding the time to create. Shout out Big Sisters.
0: Yes.
1: Shout out to the mamas.
2: Shout out, moms.
1: Shout out to my mom.
2: Shout out to my mom.
0: Thank you. Yes, mom, I know you're listening. LL Cool J was for you. I know you got a big crush on him. But I'm going to be playing this song. It is called Bad Mood. Sorry. I'm so sorry.
1: Came in too hot.
0: I got, like, really, I got, like, really excited. Give me just, like, 1 second. But, like, is there anything you want to say hi to anyone? Anyone listening?
1: I know my fam's listening. Hi, guys.
0: Sorry. It's getting really exciting.
2: We're previewing you.
0: Yeah, we're getting you excited. Okay. But this is Bad Move by Cepeda Rose and Ashlyn Reese. Enjoy.

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0: She's mine. Woo!
1: Woo! Shout out to my mom, Nicole, and to my other mom, Larissa. Shout out to my grandma, Roxanne, to my grandpa, Charles, to my uncle, Brandon. Shout out the Minneapolis Fire Department for keeping our city safe.
0: Yes.
2: And shout out AAPI.
0: Woo!
2: Let's go.
1: Shout out to all the island girls. Shout out to
2: all the island girls.
0: Yes, shout out. Wow.
2: Shout out my mom, Deanne. I know you're listening.
0: Yes.
2: Shout out my family. Hope you're having a great time. I'm sorry I'm not there.
0: Shout out to all our MGMs, which is all our friends, and we would be here for a really long time.
2: We'd be here for a long time if we'd start listening.
0: But if you're listening, I think Camilla's listening. Hey, girl.
1: Hey, girl.
0: Gabriella.
2: Charlie.
0: Hi,
1: Nora.
0: Yes.
1: Whoever may be listening.
0: Yes. And I hope you guys are listening. And if you aren't listening and you want to re-listen, whatever, you can check us out on the WFNU app and listen to the show on demand. You can listen to it as much as you want.
2: Over and over.
0: Yeah. And replays are Mondays at 11. So if you're trying, if you can't go to sleep, put this on. Our voices might put you to sleep.
2: Right. They just might.
0: Yeah. And check out your guy, these lovely ladies' song on SoundCloud. Yes. Where can they find you guys?
1: We are in the works, but right now it's on SoundCloud. And you can find our accounts on Instagram. It's ASHLYNRPETIT.
2: Ashlyn Arpetit.
1: Ashlyn Betty.
0: Yes.
2: And Cepeda.Rose, CEPEDA.ROSE. Hello. Yes.
1: But yes. Search Ashlyn Reese and you'll find me. Yes.
0: And you can find them through my Instagram, which is MixyMay, MIXYMA3. Check us out. And you can see all the cute photos we posted.
2: Yes.
0: They're so cute. Like, it's all
1: we're
0: so
1: having
0: good.
1: Fun. We're having fun. Summer.
2: It's a fun summer.
0: It is. We were talking about, the summer songs, and we couldn't, think of any because last summer was dookie.
1: Yeah.
0: It was so dookie. That's why, this summer is about to be a movie.
1: Right.
0: Mm-hmm.
1: Maybe a little bad move.
0: A little bad move. It's going to be a good move, though.
2: It's going to be a good move.
0: Can you make a good move interlude?
1: Yes.
0: That would be, awesome.
2: Yep.
0: Yes.
2: Yeah, I'm into that.
0: Mm-hmm. Okay, well, we got more music for you guys. Hope you guys are enjoying. The next song you're going to be listening to is Supersonic.

0: And the last two songs you guys listened to were Como Así by Kali Uchis and Love Me JJ by Tems. We are coming to the end, close to the end of our show. Just got 10 minutes. Thank you guys so much for coming on.
1: Thank you so much for having us.
2: This is so much fun. You're such a vibe.
1: Such a vibe.
2: No, this is so nice. It's seriously like so cool to watch you do what you do. Thank you.
0: Yeah, I love helping the people, you know, make a wishes.
2: Yes. You know,
0: I'm changing lives, I guess.
2: Yes.
0: That's single-handedly. Yeah, I mean, come listen to Mixie Monday every Monday.
1: Come listen to Mixie Monday every Monday.
0: And it will change your life.
2: It will.
0: Yeah.
1: It's changed our lives.
0: But no, thank you guys like so much. And I will definitely have you guys in here more.
2: Yes.
0: I want to stay tuned with what's happening.
2: Yes.
0: And you guys can also do the same. And what's your guys' Instagrams again? One more time.
1: So one more time, that is Ashlyn R. Petty at ASHLYNRPETIT.
0: Yes.
2: And cepeda.rose at cepeda.rose.
0: Yes. And that's Mixie May, MIXYMA3.
2: Yep.
0: But we have a few more songs. This next song is Believe, Share.
1: Yes.

0: 73 out there with partly cloudy skies. Tonight, expect a chance of showers and thunderstorms before 9 p.m., then likely rain as we drop to about 56. Winds will be light from the west. Tomorrow we'll see a chance of morning storms, but mostly sunny skies are on the way, with a high near 73 and a northwest breeze. Tomorrow night, rain returns after 7 p.m., cooling down to 56, with an 80% chance of precipitation. From the WFNU LP Weather Desk, that's your latest forecast.
1: Yeah. Like to give praises to my creator, you know what I'm saying?
2: Almighty above.
1: Thank you, God.
2: Yeah.
1: All praises to the man above.
2: For sure.
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0: You have made it this far, and there is so much more work for you to do. 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And anyone who tries will be dismissed. Your self-love is deep and wider than any ocean, filled with wonders that

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1: It's true. Hey, what's going on, Frogtown? It's Matt with Mixtape, a show about relationships here on a Monday night. In fact, it's June 15th, 2026, and we're live again, baby. Oh, yeah, back in the studio. It's good to be back. Where did I go? I don't know. I was doing some... Oh, I was gonna come to the radio studio last week, but my neighbor, Kevin, who I've never met, dropped by just an hour before the show and caught me replacing light bulbs in the... yes, now well overdue Christmas lights that are still hanging off the back gutter in the back of the garage in the alleyway. They do such a good job in the summertime lighting up our alleyway. And I do like a well-lit alleyway and backyard. And so, he caught me right at the end of replacing light bulbs. And we got chatting and got to learn about his life and what it's like living just up the alleyway from us, up the hill, just a few doors down. Sounds like it's a really big party a few doors down. Had no idea. He's got a little 8-month-old daughter, super cute. And and his air conditioner crapped out. So I said, well, you should probably keep the young child nice and cold, because young children have a tough time when it's very warm, as it was last Monday night here in St. Paul. Let's see here. No, that's not the thing I wanted to click on. Cool. So let's see. The weekend was great. My son Riley and I spent the weekend volunteering for the big MS-150 bike ride that was going through St. Peter, Minnesota, and a number of the small towns, all the way to Burnsville at Buck Hill, the ski area there on the south side of town. So really, really enjoyed picking up people that needed bicycle, people who had flat tires, and I can't believe the number of people with e-bicycles on the fundraiser bike ride to cure MS. Unbelievable number of people with that looked like they hadn't pedaled a bicycle in a number of years. A little heavy set, and using the e-bike up and down the rolling hills of southern Minnesota amongst the soybean and corn fields. Turns out e-bikes, even with a lot of range, do not like going up and down steep hills, and so a number of them lost their charge, and we got called for a number of rides for that. Let's see, the only other eventful thing I think was on the first day of that ride on Saturday, about 4 or 5 miles into the ride, one of the local farmers decided to spray his cornfield with some kind of pesticide, which a number of our bicycle riders got hit pretty good with it and ended up getting stomach sick from whatever that horrible pesticide spray is. I wouldn't recommend it. Looked like a lot of not very happy people we got to treat and so do some basic first aid on and stuff. So, that's just kind of how it happens. You know, that's what we're there for, to kind of help people out, to help people selflessly is part of the volunteer ride. Riley and I had a great time together. We booked our little hotel down in Mankato, got to stay and swim in the pool, and enjoy a nice little, you know, continental breakfast at the hotel's lobby in the mornings each day. So that was rather nice. Now I know there exists a pancake machine that you push one button and within 2 minutes you can watch a little pancake don't go down a conveyor belt and get squished into a perfectly formed pancake for you in like 2 minutes. So I don't know why I've been making pancakes like with a Skittle, like, you know, with my hands like an animal. Clearly I need one of these pancake machines with a conveyor belt that squishes the pancakes into perfect pancake perfection. It's Mixtape. Let's get the show started.

My buddies and I were chatting on the radio before the show tonight, and talking about radio days gone by and AM talk radio like Rush Limbaugh and the likes of overnight AM radio, oh gosh, back in like the 80s and 90s, especially the 90s, early 2000s, of Coast to Coast AM with Art Bell. Apparently somebody, Art, a fellow amateur radio operator, apparently somebody applied for Art Bell's amateur radio call sign because he passed away a number of years ago, and after a while you can apply for amateur radio call signs of people who have passed on or become silent keys, as we hams like to call folks who are no longer on the Morse code key. Silent keys, yes. So yeah, apparently somebody got his call sign, which is okay. All right, that's kind of weird, but whatever, you know, teach their own. Let's see. They were also saying, my friends Travis and Danny are telling me, they're asking, do we qualify as longtime listeners and no-time callers? And also, do you have an East of the Rockies line? So apparently, St. Paul, Minnesota is east of the Rockies, I think. I don't know. Where are the Rockies? That's over Colorado, right? Or is that the one on the East Coast? That's the Appalachians. So I think St. Paul being east of the Rockies, the east of the Rockies line is 651-313-5125. If you're west of the Rockies, why are you listening to us? Why are you listening to some kid in the great upper Midwest? Art Bell used to say on his AM talk radio show, from the high desert, this is AM Coast to Coast with Art Bell, from the kingdom of Nye, Pahrump, Nevada, Coast to Coast AM with Art Bell. Which inspires me to say, from the great upper Midwest, from the land of the north. A lot of the commercial stations here in the Twin Cities this year have gone to this from the north. Even public radio has started doing this, like, from the north. Like, what are we north of? I guess most everything. I think most people in the United States who have not been to Minnesota just imagine that we're just part of Canada, like, or another, Minnesota's just like another Canadian province or something. But yeah, I guess we are north of a lot of things. When I visit my friends and customers in Toronto, I remind them that, well, the map looks like I flew east to visit them. I actually had to fly south and east because the globe is around, and I lived further north of Toronto than, you know, they do for winter weather. So, yeah, up here at the 45th parallel, just a few miles away up on Roselawn Avenue, if you ever go up to Roseville, just north of Frogtown, you can walk along the center line of the road and see some of the historical markers where the literal 45th parallel is as it goes through one of our northern suburbs, Roseville and Falcon Heights, Minnesota. East-west line, also a grid square line for amateur radio ops. Okay, let's see. I got to keep my three listeners. Oh, I think I have my friend Jed listening as well from the land, the East Coast land of Barrington, Rhode Island, just outside of Providence, Rhode Island tonight. So good evening to you, Jed. Welcome to whatever this is, mixtape, the show I do Monday nights at 9 Central, which is, I guess, 10 Eastern. I got to keep my three listeners glued to the radio with the sweet sounds of Huey Lewis in the News and some of his greatest hits.

Now, wait just a second here. That was definitely not Huey Lewis in the News. I've heard Huey Lewis in the News, and that was definitely not Huey Lewis in the News. But this is It's Hip to Be Square.

All right, time flies on a Monday night when you're having fun. Let's rock it on out here. Going out to Teresa tonight. Teresa, you make my dreams come true.

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Good night, friends. 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
1: Without the United States, there would be no Israel. Without me, there would be no Israel, because no other president was willing to do what I did. I've had a great relationship with Bibi, but now Bibi has to be more responsible with respect to Lebanon.
0: President Trump is pressuring Israel to stop attacking Lebanon after the U.S. and Iran agreed to extend their current ceasefire for 60 days. We'll speak with Trita Parsi of the Quincy Institute for Responsible Statecraft. We'll also ask Trita about reports he's under a State Department investigation that could lead to his deportation. Then, as SpaceX founder Elon Musk becomes the world's first trillionaire, we'll go to South Texas, where environmental and conservation groups have sued to block a land swap that would give SpaceX more than 700 acres of a national wildlife refuge.
2: SpaceX getting more money means the rocket facility getting larger, creating more damages to poor people's homes, dumping more pollution into the environment, onto our beach. The SpaceX IPO means a bigger environmental disaster for this South Texas community.
0: Finally, President Trump's name's been removed from the exterior of the Kennedy Center for the Performing Arts following a judge's order. But the battle over the arts institution goes on. We'll speak to two former Kennedy Center programmers who were fired by the Trump administration, including the renowned artist and playwright Mark Vimuti Joseph. All that and more coming up. Welcome to Democracy Now!, democracynow.org, The War and Peace Report. I'm Amy Goodman. We're broadcasting from Belfast, Northern Ireland. Vice President J.D. Vance says the Trump administration plans to release the full text of its Memorandum of Understanding to end the war with Iran this week, as details of the agreement with Tehran remain a secret. On Monday, Vance disputed a report by an Iranian state-run news agency that the memo would see billions of dollars in Iranian assets unfrozen while mandating that the U.S. pay Iran $300 billion for reconstruction costs. Vance said the reparations would instead be paid by neighboring Gulf states. This comes as the Israeli Prime Minister Benjamin Netanyahu's pledge not to abide by the latest ceasefire agreement between the U.S. and Iran. On Monday, Netanyahu made his first public remark since Trump announced the deal over the weekend. The Israeli leader said he had no intention of withdrawing his forces from southern Lebanon.
3: For decades, I've been fighting Iran's efforts to acquire nuclear weapons. I can define this as my life's mission. I have upheld it till now, and I will uphold it in the future as well.
0: Earlier today, Iranian Foreign Minister Abbas Araghchi warned Iran will consider it a direct violation of the interim agreement with the United States unless Israel halts all attacks and withdraws from occupied Lebanese territory. We'll have more on Iran after headlines with Trita Parsi of the Quincy Institute for Responsible Statecraft. In Gaza, Palestinian health officials say Israeli strikes and gunfire killed at least four Palestinians Monday. Among the dead, Palestinian paramedic Mohammed El-Habil. He worked at Al-Shifa Hospital. His father says El-Habil was filling water containers on a rooftop with his son Musa when the two were blown up in an Israeli airstrike.
4: He was on the rooftop with his son. Why did they target him? He hadn't done anything wrong. They targeted him because he is a doctor who works at Al-Shifa Hospital. They knew he is a doctor, and they targeted him.
0: In the occupied West Bank, Palestinians in the village of Berqa say Israeli settlers tried to burn down a mosque with dozens of people inside during religious services Sunday evening. That followed a separate arson attack in the nearby town of Deir Dibwan, where Israeli settlers reportedly set fire to two vehicles and damaged several others. This is Yasir Rashid, a 92-year-old Palestinian-American resident of Deir Dibwan who narrowly avoided being burned alive.
4: I looked out the window and leaned forward. Suddenly, a person with a gasoline canister sprayed it in my eyes and on my clothes and lit the fire. The window caught on fire, but I stepped back and it did not get to me, thank God.
0: A Palestinian-American 20-year-old woman has been imprisoned by Israel for about 2 weeks. On June 2nd, Israeli soldiers broke down the door of Sama Safi's family home in the occupied West Bank and took her in the middle of the night. Safi's a psychology student at Berzeit University in the occupied West Bank. The Guardian reports at least three other students at Berzeit have also been detained, including a member of the Palestinian women's national soccer team. Safi's family's raised concerns, saying she has a chronic medical condition that needs treatment. Several U.S. lawmakers, including Maryland Senator Chris Van Hollen, have demanded Safi's release. In Russia, the Moscow oil refinery erupted in flames today following a long-range Ukrainian drone attack targeting energy infrastructure. The refinery normally provides nearly half of fuel supply to Russia's capital city. The attack followed deadly Russian strikes across Ukraine over the weekend and came one day after Ukraine officially began negotiations in Luxembourg to join the European Union, a years-long process that will require Kyiv to commit to political reforms. Ukrainian President Volodymyr Zelensky has joined leaders of the U.S. and its allies for closed-door meetings on Russia's war in Ukraine as the G7 holds its annual summit in the French town of Evian-les-Bains. President Trump arrived at the talks Monday. Also on the agenda, trade tensions and the U.S. and Israeli wars on Iran and Lebanon. In Pennsylvania, the Allegheny County Medical Examiner's Office has ruled Haitian asylum seeker Daphne Michelle's death a homicide after she was found lying cold and unresponsive at a Pittsburgh bus stop where ICE had left her days earlier. A statement released by the Allegheny County Medical Examiner read, quote, "The opinion of the forensic pathologist in this case is that Ms. Michelle was a vulnerable adult suffering from untreated severe mental health issues and a significant language barrier when she was released from federal custody February 27th, unquote. Immigration attorney Joseph Patrick Murphy represents Michelle's family. He spoke with CBS Pittsburgh.
5: She had mental challenges. She was arrested for, at one point, screaming at imaginary people, and they knew this. They just dumped her in a bus shelter, language barrier, educational barrier, and psychiatric barrier, and left her to fend for herself. The bus shelter, she never figured out how to leave. She sat there for days and ultimately froze to death.
0: An immigrant from Belize and leading organizer of an ongoing hunger strike at the Adelanto ICE jail in California has reportedly been deported. The Immigrant Defenders Law Center says Kayan Shaquille Suazo was transferred to various detention facilities in Texas and Louisiana without notice before being deported in what advocates believe is retaliation for his organizing. His deportation came just days after Suazo spoke out about inhumane conditions at Adelanto with members of Congress and his legal team. The Adelanto ICE jail is operated by the for-profit private prison company Geo Group, which also runs the Delaney Hall ICE jail in Newark, New Jersey, where a labor and hunger strike led by detained immigrants reportedly continues after nearly a month. In Indiana, over 150 people gathered outside the Clay County Jail for an interfaith vigil demanding the release of Salah Sassour, the president of the Islamic Society of Milwaukee, a revered Palestinian community leader. Sassour has been held at the jail for over 2 months. The vigil Sunday was attended by Jewish community members, Muslim leaders, and members of Sassour's family, including his eldest son, Karim. This is Rachel Ida Buff, writer, organizer, and historian at the University of Wisconsin, Milwaukee.
6: Since they kidnapped him on March 30th, Salah has been in that detention center in the Clay County Jail. He has been denied his medical and religious rights. Salah is a type 2 diabetic. He needs to test his blood every day. They let him test monthly at best. He has lost 30 pounds in detention, and he is very ill. He has asked for a prayer rug and had it taken away. When he asked for a Quran, he was offered a Bible. When he's asked for healthy food, they have offered him pork rinds, which is just cruelty in action.
0: White House officials last year debated whether to suspend habeas corpus rights for immigrants and asylum seekers as President Trump looked for ways to bypass judges in deportation cases. That's according to the New York Times, which reports White House Staff Secretary Will Scharf wrote a secret memo to Susie Wiles, chief of staff, outlining his opposition to a plan by senior Trump advisor Stephen Miller to suspend the rights of immigrants to challenge their deportations in court. The New York Times also reported Vice President J.D. Vance pushed to invoke the Insurrection Act in January, just days after federal immigration agents in Minnesota shot and killed the intensive care nurse Alex Preti. The revelations draw from reporting by New York Times reporters Maggie Haberman and Jonathan Swan in their forthcoming book titled Regime Change: Inside the Imperial Presidency of Donald Trump. The United Kingdom will ban children under the age of 16 from accessing social media platforms, including Facebook, Instagram, TikTok, X, and YouTube, to protect them from harmful content. The restrictions were announced Monday by British Prime Minister Keir Starmer.
7: It will make a huge difference. It will make our children safer. It will make our children happier. It will give them more time, more security, more freedom to grow up, more opportunity.
0: Britain joins Australia, which last year became the first country in the world to impose a ban on social media for children under 16. Meanwhile, over a dozen other countries, including France and Denmark, are weighing legislation that would restrict children's access to social media websites and apps. In more news from Britain, an appeals court has ruled the British government acted lawfully when it banned the group Palestine Action under its Terrorism Act. More than 3,000 activists have been arrested since the ban was imposed in July of last year, according to Al Jazeera. Amnesty International UK said on social media, quote, "The banning of Palestine Action as a terrorist organization is a grave misuse of counterterrorism powers with serious consequences for human rights," unquote. To see our coverage of Palestine Action, go to democracynow.org. And the South African jazz musician and pianist Abdullah Ibrahim has died at the age of 91. Ibrahim was born to parents of mixed ethnic descent in the 30s, Cape Town, South Africa, and made his professional debut as Dollar Brand at the age of 15. Over the decades, he went on to produce more than 70 records. Ibrahim's best-known work is Manenberg, recorded in 1974, a major anti-apartheid anthem that reportedly inspired Nelson Mandela during his long imprisonment. Ibrahim performed at Mandela's 1994 inauguration as South Africa's first black president. Mandela reportedly referred to him as our Mozart. And those are some of the headlines. This is Democracy Now!, democracynow.org, the War and Peace Report. I'm Amy Goodman in Belfast, Northern Ireland, with Juan Gonzalez in Chicago. Hi, Juan.
8: Hi, Amy, and welcome to all of our listeners and viewers across the country and around the world.
0: Donald Trump is meeting with world leaders at the G7 summit in France, with much of the world's focus on Iran. On Sunday, the U.S. and Iran signed a framework agreement extending the ceasefire by 60 days. Iran's agreed to reopen the Strait of Hormuz, while the U.S. will lift its naval blockade. The text of the agreement, though, has not yet been released. According to Iran, the deal calls for a permanent and immediate cessation of hostilities on all fronts, including in Lebanon. But Israel, which is not a party to the agreement, says it plans to keep troops in parts of southern Lebanon. Earlier today, President Trump spoke about Israel at the G7.
1: We've had a very effective relationship. Without the United States, there would be no Israel. Without me, there would be no Israel, because no other president was willing to do what I did. I've had a great relationship with Bibi, but now Bibi has to be more responsible with respect to Lebanon. Now, I'm not happy with the way Israel has handled themselves with Lebanon and with Hezbollah. They should have been able to do the job faster. It just goes on forever. And when that happens, it throws a negative light on the big deal, and that's the deal with Iran.
0: We're joined now by Trita Parsi, Executive Vice President of the Quincy Institute for Responsible Statecraft. He was in the news himself last week after the right-wing online outlet, The Free Press, published an article claiming the State Department's opened a probe into Trita Parsi that could lead to his deportation. The Free Press was founded by Barry Weiss, who's now editor-in-chief of CBS News. We'll talk more about that in a moment, but let's begin with the U.S.-Iran agreement. Trita, your latest article is headlined, "The Next 72 Hours Will Tell Us Whether Israel Plans to Kill Trump's Peace." Explain.
9: As we have seen, the Israelis did everything they could last minute to make sure that the deal would collapse by escalating matters and going into Beirut itself. There had been skirmishes between Hezbollah and Israel for the days prior to that. At the end of the day, the Israelis are invading Lebanon, of course, so that's not necessarily surprising, but both sides have managed to keep it at a level in which there wouldn't be any major escalation and no violation of the red line that both Iran and the United States had put forward, which was no more attacks on Beirut. But just hours before there was supposed to be a signing or an electronic signing of this agreement, the Israelis struck at Beirut, which is part of the reason why Trump now for several days have been lashing out at the Israelis, because it's very clear to him ultimately now that the Israelis are trying to destroy this deal, and they will continue to try. They did so with the Obama deal. They will do so with this one as well, and it will require persistent, consistent pressure by Trump on the Israelis in order to hold them back.
8: Trump is now over in Europe at the G7 meeting. The European leaders are facing increasing opposition among their own people to the continued wars. Israel's war on Gaza, 2 million Italians went on a general strike in support in solidarity with Palestine last fall, a 24-hour general strike in Italy just less than a month ago on May 18th. What do you sense is happening among the European governments?
9: Well, the European governments are under tremendous pressure from their own populations because they're pursuing foreign policies, at least when it comes to Gaza, but also to a certain extent other places that are just not in line with what the publics there want. They're tired of these wars. They don't want to see the support for a genocide. Even in countries such as Germany that has been so supportive of Israel beyond any other European state, the public is 60-65% plus in opposition to Israel's handling on all of this. And at the same time, you have this tension with the United States that is going its own ways, and the Europeans finally realizing that they have to have far more strategic autonomy than they have had before. They have put all of their eggs in the American security basket, made themselves so dependent on the United States, so dependent on NATO, that they have lost the ability to pursue an independent path that in many ways actually was good for the United States itself. The Germany of 2003, that stood up against the Iraq war, that spoke out against it, led the opposition to that war, is a Europe that the United States needs, because we do tend to have bad ideas over here every once in a while, and we need a partner that can tell us that this is not a path we should take. But Europe has lost that ability. It's made itself so dependent on the United States that it has no longer the maneuverability to push back. And this is something that the European publics ultimately are not happy about, because they're seeing the consequences of that vacillation of Europe as a continent.
8: And what do you make of the continuing disagreements voiced publicly between the Iranian government and the U.S. government over what this deal entails? And it's supposedly going to be about a 2-page memorandum, which obviously can't deal with all the complexity of a deal of this type.
9: Look, both sides are going to try to frame this as a win. And I think both sides also have media apparatuses in their countries that have put forward versions of this deal that may not be actually accurate. I do suspect that some of the hardline media in Iran has actually put forward ideas or versions of this deal that are not the accurate ones in order to make sure that the expectations are exaggerated so that the final meet never meets them. But this is a way because of the effort from the hardliners in Iran to sabotage it, and we have similar problems here in the United States as well. But this is being compounded by the fact that the actual text is not released. As long as you don't have an official text that is released, there is going to be speculation that gives opportunities for those who want to sabotage it to do exactly that.
0: Trita, you wrote a book.

0: before the war, when the Omanis were mediating this issue, then there are going to be some elements that are frankly going to be stronger than the JCPOA. For instance, that the Iranians would not be stockpiling any enriched uranium at all, and they would potentially even pause enrichment for several years. The JCPOA did not contain that. On the other hand, the JCPOA had remarkable inspections regimes. We don't know what inspections regime this deal will have because the IEA has not been involved in these negotiations. In the JCPOA, they were deeply, deeply involved. Another very interesting difference that I think we already now can see, at least rhetorically, is that the Obama administration was very careful only to sell that deal as a nuclear agreement. They never tried to point to a possibility of a better future between the U.S. and Iran, a better relationship, a transformation of that relationship. If it were to happen, it would be an added bonus, but not something that was at the center of the deal, or not even something that was designed to be the ambition of the deal. The Trump administration has done this completely reversely. They're going out there and very ferociously arguing that this can be a peace deal, that this can be a full transformation, not just of U.S.-Iran relations, but the entire regional context as well. Now, whether they have the political power and capital and means to make real out of that promise remains to be seen. But it is an ambition that the Obama administration did not even express, and they never even called their deal a peace deal. And in some ways, I think this is a positive development, because we do need to finally get over this U.S.-Iran enmity. Otherwise, if this continues, but it just has a nuclear component to it, that enmity eventually is going to lead to either the collapse of that nuclear deal or some other form of confrontation between the two countries. And I think it would be better for both states if they actually could put that enmity behind them.
1: Trita, I also want to ask you about the recent Free Press article headlined, "Will the U.S. Deport Trita Parsi?" The outlet claimed the Trump administration's weighing whether to revoke your green card. You've described it as a hit piece designed to trigger your deportation. Of course, Free Press, founded by Barry Weiss, who's now the editor-in-chief of CBS News.
0: Yeah, thank you, Amy, for allowing me to correct the record on this one. I wrote about it on my Substack as well afterwards. Only hours after this hit piece came out, the State Department itself took the unusual move of coming out and denying it and saying that they have no plans to deport me, at least not for now, they said. So there was a caveat there. But nevertheless, this was a very unusual move, because usually the State Department doesn't comment on these things at all. But I think what happened, and this is my theory, I don't have smoking gun evidence for it, but I do believe that there were elements inside the State Department that wanted to move in this direction. They had been pressured by people like Laura Loomer for months now, tweeting that they should be deporting me. And they thought that this hit piece would help move things forward. But I think, frankly, it backfired, because not only was there a major backlash publicly against this, there was also opposition within the Trump administration against this move, and it's part of the reason why the State Department came out so quickly and so unusually to deny this.
1: Trita Parsi, thanks so much for being with us, Executive Vice President of the Quincy Institute for Responsible Statecraft. We'll link to your Substack article headlines, "So They Tried to Deport Me." Up next, as SpaceX founder Elon Musk becomes the world's first trillionaire, we'll go to South Texas, where environmental groups have sued to block a land swap that would give SpaceX more than 700 acres of a national wildlife refuge. Stay with us.

0: Minimum Wage by Laura Mary Carter. This is Democracy Now!, democracynow.org. I'm Amy Goodman in Belfast, Northern Ireland. Juan Gonzalez is in Chicago. On Friday, Elon Musk became the world's first trillionaire as his spaceflight, internet, satellite, social media, and AI conglomerate SpaceX went public in the largest IPO in stock market history. Musk formed SpaceX in 2002 with the goal of colonizing Mars. The company is based in South Texas in a city controlled by Elon Musk, known as Starbase, which SpaceX has used for rocket launches since 2014. Environmental and conservation groups recently filed a federal lawsuit seeking to block a land swap that would give SpaceX more than 700 acres of a national wildlife refuge in South Texas. We go now to Becca Hinojosa, co-founder of the South Texas Environmental Justice Network, part of the lawsuit against the U.S. Fish and Wildlife Service, which approved the land swap. Becca, thanks so much for joining us from South Texas. Explain what this lawsuit is all about.
1: Good morning. Thank you so much for having me on Democracy Now! Last week, we were a part of a coalition that filed a lawsuit to block the U.S. Fish and Wildlife Service from giving SpaceX and Elon Musk more than 700 acres of public land to expand the dangerous rocket facility and to continue their unnecessary rocket launches. The lawsuit was filed by Center for Biological Diversity. And let me make it clear, SpaceX built its massive facility and company town called Starbase on top of wetlands and in the middle of a major wildlife corridor. This was a pristine beach that's next to thousands of acres of protected wildlife habitat for threatened and endangered species like the ocelot, the oblomato falcon, sea turtles, and migratory birds. There should never be a SpaceX rocket facility or any kind of industrial facility in this area. SpaceX has already burned down dozens of acres of wildlife habitat, is dumping polluted water on our beach, has sent rocket debris into our communities, into communities in Mexico, and these rocket launches have disrupted numerous airplane flights over the years. We've been outspoken about the dangers and risks of SpaceX in our community for, you know, over 10 years now, and we will continue to do so.
2: And Becca, if you could talk a little bit more about these, especially these rocket explosions. We're talking about an area of the United States, the Rio Grande Valley of Texas, that's overwhelmingly Latino and Mexican-American, includes some of the poorest counties in the country, and then yet they're being subjected to these environmental impacts.
1: That's correct. My community is majority Latin, brown, indigenous, mostly an immigrant community. Right now, Musk is testing his Starship Super Heavy rocket, the largest rocket in human history in our community. Elon Musk is using our impoverished community as his laboratory to blow up dangerous experimental SpaceX rockets. And truthfully, his rocket testing sounds like a bomb going off. I can hear the sonic booms. I can feel the earthquakes in my apartment about 20 miles away from the launch pad. What it feels like is this SpaceX rocket testing is like Elon Musk bombing us.
2: And could you talk a little more about this city he's created, Starbase, basically for his employees?
1: Yeah, so last year, Elon Musk established his own company town on our beach called Starbase, where those in charge of Starbase have direct ties to SpaceX. It's clear that Starbase is acting only in the interests of SpaceX. For example, SpaceX will buy land and Starbase will annex it. And Starbase, Elon Musk's company town, has essentially militarized our pristine beach. They have a lot of surveillance. They have a lot of police activity. They've made our beach feel very unwelcome. They actively deter people away, and they close the highway to the beach.
0: I want to go to Elon Musk speaking on Friday.
3: I gave SpaceX less than a 10% chance of succeeding at all, to be clear. In fact, I told people this. I said, look, we're probably going to fail, but, you know, we should give it a try, because if we don't, if there's not a new company that enters space, we will never be a truly space-faring civilization. And that's what SpaceX is all about. It's to take the fiction out of science fiction and create an exciting, inspiring future for everyone.
0: So that's Elon Musk. If you can respond to that, Becca Hinojosa, and also simply to Elon Musk becoming the world's first trillionaire, making its debut on Wall Street, SpaceX, in the largest IPO in history, from your vantage point there on the border in Texas.
1: No one should invest in Musk's corporations, because it would mean expanding his toxic data center, his SpaceX operations, thereby making Musk's sacrifice zone of Black and brown communities even bigger. We're urging everyone to stop Elon Musk's sacrifice zone and to defund Elon Musk.
2: And this idea of a one man having a net worth now as a first trillionaire of nearly half of the people on the planet, the 46% of the poorest inhabitants of planet Earth?
1: You know, it's absolutely disgusting. And that's why our community has been protesting, resisting SpaceX's colonization of our community for over 10 years now. But we can't be the only community speaking out. We're urging everyone to take action and mobilize to stop, Elon Musk's obscene wealth.
0: Let's go through some of the proposals. Last month, SpaceX filed a proposal seeking to build a 6-mile-long, 16-inch pipeline to bring in massive quantities of natural gas from the port of Brownsville to Starbase to fuel its massive new rocket Starship. The underground pipeline would cross protected wetlands lands and wild refuge. And SpaceX is discussing the potential purchase of 136,000 acres of land owned by ExxonMobil on an undeveloped stretch of Louisiana's Gulf Coast. That project's environmental footprint would dwarf the already significant Starbase operation. Becca Hinojosa, if you could comment.
1: Yes, communities all across the country are reaching out to us, asking, you know, how do we resist Elon Musk's colonization? That's what we need to do, is we need to work together, all of these communities, to resist. Elon Musk is also pushing forth with a massive land grab in our region. Right now they're trying to, you know, obtain the 700 acres of wildlife habitat, but they're also trying to take over another 7,000 acres of our Boca Chica Beach. You know, what we need to do is work together to stop this.
2: And Becca, what's been the response of your elected officials, your local, especially your local elected officials? I can understand why the Governor Abbott and the top state officials would be supportive of Musk, but what about the local officials?
1: All of our local officials are ignoring community concerns. They're ignoring community members speaking up about their homes shaking, about their windows cracking, their home foundations cracking because of SpaceX rocket launches. We've seen elected officials take money from SpaceX here and lobby in favor of more bills that benefit SpaceX, you know, which is why we need to, you know, mobilize together, because our elected officials are selling us out to Elon Musk.
0: Becca Hinojosa co-founded the South Texas Environmental Justice Network, the group part of a coalition that just sued the U.S. Fish and Wildlife Service for giving 700 acres of public land to SpaceX. Beck is an environmental community advocate with the Grassroots Collaborative. Another Gulf is possible. Coming up, President Trump's name has been removed from the exterior of the Kennedy Center for the Performing Arts following a judge's order. But the battle over the Kennedy Center goes on. We'll speak to two former Kennedy Center programmers who were fired by the Trump administration, including the renowned artist and playwright Mark Bamuthi Joseph. Stay with us.

0: for Love Like Now. Michael Stipe and Aaron Dessner performing at Democracy Now!'s 30th anniversary event, the Riverside Church in New York. This is Democracy Now!, democracynow.org, the War and Peace Report. I'm Amy Goodman. We're today broadcasting from Belfast in Northern Ireland. Juan Gonzalez is in Chicago. President Trump's name has been removed letter by letter from the exterior of the Kennedy Center for the Performing Arts following a judge's order. But a massive tarp remains in place covering up the center's name without Trump. Workers removed Trump's name at around 3 a.m. on Saturday. The Kennedy Center's board, which was handpicked by Trump, voted to add Trump's name to the center late last year. But Congress never approved the name change. U.S. District Judge Christopher Cooper issued the order to remove Trump's name. Cooper wrote, quote, "The Kennedy Center's organic statute makes crystal clear that the center is to be named for President Kennedy, and it cannot bear any other formal name or public memorial based on the board's unilateral say-so. Congress gave the Kennedy Center its name, and only Congress can change it," unquote. The battle over the Kennedy Center's name comes amidst a broader push by Trump to overhaul the famed institution. In February, Trump announced plans to entirely close the Kennedy Center for 2 years, beginning in July, supposedly for renovations, but a judge has blocked the center's closure. Before Trump announced the renovations, dozens of artists and organizations, including the San Francisco Ballet and the Martha Graham Dance Company, pulled out of performances after Trump appointed himself chair of the center. We're joined now by two former Kennedy Center programmers who were fired. Mallory Miller co-founded Hands Off the Arts from her job as assistant manager of dance programming at the Kennedy Center. And Mark Bamuti Joseph is a renowned artist and playwright who was fired from his role as vice president and artistic director of the Kennedy Center's Social Impact Initiative of March. He was fired in March 2025. Mark Bamuti Joseph, let's begin with you. Your response to the demand and the actual removal of Trump's name from the Kennedy Center and the judge ruling it cannot be closed or renovated the way he had planned.
1: First of all, good morning and thanks for having me. Thanks for having us. I guess I would say that I have lots of feelings. I have three primary responses. The first is intimate and visceral. The feeling of the reversal of a particular defilement of a national memorial and the striking of a person's name who has contracted the American horizon, whether it's the defunding of cancer research or the national parks or the Department of Education, having that particular person's name above a poet of a president like John F. Kennedy was an affront to us all, and reversing that decision is somewhat emboldening. I would say my second reaction is more parliamentary. We, the American people, have rarely been afforded the decency of a public conversation or process. You know, you wake up one morning and we've kidnapped a president in Venezuela. You wake up one morning and we're at war with Iran. There were no procedural protocols in the affixing of this person's name on a national memorial. And so, you know, led by Congresswoman Joyce Beatty, this does feel like a small victory for the rule of law. And then I would say that my third response is more macroeconomic. and conceptual. This is an institution that's this past fiscal year was afforded $260 million by Congress. It's a $250 million annual budget when functioning at its highest level. The retraction of that money from the national economy and from the cultural economy is really striking in and of itself. But there is something that vibrates a little bit higher than that, and that is the economy of joy, the economy of inspiration, the courage economy. And artists are the primary architects of a post-fear economy. And so when you remove the Kennedy Center as a centerpiece from the creative ecosystem in terms of that kind of capital, I'd be remiss to not mention the victory of the New York Knicks and the joy emanating from that city. Think about the economic fallout, or think about the economic repercussions of 10 million New Yorkers being happy at once. Now think about what it's like when you leave a show. How many inspired people leave a performance of dance or a performance of theater? What radiates, what emanates out of that space? Artists are the architects of a post-fear economy. And hopefully this is part of the restoration of that jewel in the post-fear economy being reinstituted for the American public.
2: And Mark, I wanted to ask you the importance, if you could talk about the importance of the Kennedy Center to artists and performers around the country, and also what its status is right now with Trump claiming he wants to close it for 2 years and yet a judge ordering it to be kept open. What is actually happening in terms of the Kennedy Center, and especially how do you see it over the next year or two?
1: Well, the Kennedy Center is an important space as a living memorial to the nation's 35th president. It is a memorial like the Washington Monument is a memorial, so many of these national treasures. So it continues to endure, I think, in that space, although it has now been politicized in a way that reverts it to a kind of marginal space, I think, in terms of the public imagination. In terms of its space as a pillar for artists in the creative economy, the Kennedy Center is a North Star, the highest honor that we give in the United States for living performing artists are the Kennedy Honors. So what is it that we aspire to? My belief is that even with all its conflicts, the aspiration of America is equity. And artists name that. They color that for all of us. So the restoration of the space is extraordinarily important, just as it's important to have for a child to have maybe a grade to reach for, or an athlete to have a championship to reach for, a place at the Kennedy Center, a place on the Kennedy Center stage is one of those spaces, I think, in the American imagination and for an artist's career trajectory. At this point, curators tend to program years in advance. So it's very rare that you pick up the phone and say, can you get on my stage on Friday? You pick up the phone and say, can you get on my stage in the year 2028? All of that infrastructure has been severely compromised. And I don't know who the curatorial staff is at this point. And I'm not sure how we begin to restore the trust of the artist community to see the Kennedy Center as a place to come back to and inspire audiences locally, nationally, and globally.
2: I'd like to bring in Mallory Miller to the conversation, co-founder of Hands Off the Arts. You were fired from your job as assistant manager of dance programming at the Kennedy Center in August of 2025. Your group's been protesting weekly outside the Kennedy Center. Your reaction to the latest developments, and if you could talk about this mass purging that has occurred of people at the Kennedy Center.
3: Yeah, and thank you again for having us, and thank you, Bamuti, for sharing those thoughts. I could not agree with you more. Hands Up the Arts was out there on Friday. We've been out there every Friday rallying and protesting the authoritarian overreach into arts and culture in our country at the Kennedy Center. And we were there on Friday, and it was a thing of joy. We were so happy to see that name finally come down off the building. It really does mean something. We have been fighting for it since it went up in December. But I want to be very clear that this is just the first step in rebuilding the trust that has been lost. The Kennedy Center has been impoverished by this administration and by the chairman, who is Donald Trump, and he is still the boss there. Yes, I was fired in August, and alongside of my dance programming colleagues, and many other people have been fired, but the firings are still happening. They're still attacking the workers, recently firing the box office employees as in a violation of their union contract.
0: I just want to talk about some of the artists who have said no and ask you, Mallory Miller, about Hands Off the Arts and your protests there at the Kennedy Center. Philip Glass, the Washington National Opera, Bella Fleck, Stephen Schwartz, composer of Wicked, the New York City Ballet, Renee Fleming, Martha Graham Dance Company. Hamilton, the hugely popular musical, was set to be staged at the Kennedy Center to honor the 250th anniversary of the Declaration of Independence. But after Trump was appointed chair, Lin-Manuel Miranda, the show's creator, said the show would not engage with the institution while it is the Trump Kennedy Center. Interesting to see what will happen now. Alvin Ailey, American Dance Theater, San Francisco Ballet, Let Freedom Ring, for the first time in 20 years, an annual concert celebrating Dr. Martin Luther King, featuring artists like Aretha Franklin and Leslie Odom, was held not at the Kennedy Center, but at the Howard Theater a few miles away, and the Brentano Quartet with Xinyun Huang. Very interesting lists of artists. One, do you think that Trump announced that they were going to be renovating the Kennedy Center, which is why they closed it, that it was really that so many artists had said no, there were not enough artists to be at the Kennedy Center, and what Hands Off the Arts is doing, Mallory?
3: I said impoverished before, and I think what I mean by that is both, yeah, the financial side of things. I don't know how the organization is still open right now, given everything that's happened, but also the impoverishment of the arts. There are no arts right now at the Kennedy Center, or scant few. Millennium Stage, which is a program that used to be a part of the Social Impact Department, is still running, and the National Symphony Orchestra is still playing, or they played their last concert last weekend. But there are not shows, and you are right to bring up all of those artists who have withdrawn their participation from the Kennedy Center as a result of this. I have always believed that the community and the power of people here in Washington and across the country is a vital piece of the fight here for the Kennedy Center. And so what Hands Off the Arts has been doing has been gathering that community. We have gathered hundreds of people for protests, including last week, including in December, and including the very day that Judge Cooper gave us his ruling. It was meant to be a vigil for John F. Kennedy's memorial on the occasion of his 109th birthday, but it quickly turned into a celebration because of the great news about the stoppage of the closure and the idea that the name would finally come off the building. And we're still gathering that community. We still have our Friday protests every single Friday at 6:30 p.m. at the steps of the Kennedy Center. And our campaign is to stop the closure and to save the jobs. And we need our community to show up and be in that space with us to prove our power to the Board of Trustees, to the president, to continue to keep a spotlight on this issue.
2: And I wanted to ask Mark Bamuthi Joseph, you were fired as well from your role as vice president and artistic director of the Kennedy Center Social Impact Initiative. Could you talk about that firing and the work that you were doing that was so vital to the Kennedy Center?
1: Yeah. We were among the first let go, which I kind of hold as a badge of honor, if I'm being honest. Our threat to the incoming regime was that we were doing impact investment work in the creative economy. You see shows, you see output. Many of us are very familiar with something when it hits the stage, but everyone needs a process. Everyone needs research and development, time, resources, and infrastructure. And the social impact department, which was really centered around the idea that the 14th Amendment guarantees for all of us access to the impulse of creativity. You cannot be enfranchised as an American if you do not have access to inspiration. So how do we invest in that long term? My feeling as the first vice president of social impact specifically, my feeling was that it was the Kennedy Center's responsibility to create protocols and vectors for investment in artists, not when they're on stages, but in the spaces beforehand, and to widen the cultural radius as expansively as possible, to not only invest in local cultural organizations and cultural artists, but also to do work like the Cartography Project, which was an initiative that invested in Black composers all over the country who were given the mandate to create works of opera and symphony that were inspired by Black dignity. The Cartography Project was an initiative that literally mapped Black dignity from Houston to Seattle, from New Orleans to Ohio. That was one of more than 20 different programs. We had an annual budget exceeding $3 million that we invested in the infrastructure, in the constitutionally guaranteed infrastructure of creativity and towards an equitable horizon across the country.
0: Very quickly, Bamuthi, I want to get your response to these remarks by President Trump last year about the Kennedy Center.
4: We don't need woke at the Kennedy Center. We don't need, some of the shows were terrible. They're a disgrace that they were even put on. So I'll be there until such time as it gets to be running right.
0: And we don't need woke at the Kennedy Center. A lot of jokes have been made showing pictures of President Trump falling asleep in all different places, including his cabinet meetings. But Bamuthi, your response in these last 30 seconds.
1: We don't need algae in the reflecting pool. What we do need is a Department of Education. What we do need are funds for cancer research. What we do need, our national parks open, and what we do need is a home for artists. Who authors the American imagination more than artists? I would much rather be awake in an inspired America than asleep at the wheel like this authoritarian president.
0: Mark Bamuthi Joseph, we want to thank you for being with us, a renowned artist and playwright fired from his role as Vice President Artistic Director of the Kennedy Center Social Impact Initiative last year. And we want to thank Mallory Miller, also a programming officer at the Kennedy Center, fired last year, co-founder of now Hands Off the Arts. That does it for our show. We are in Belfast, Northern Ireland, because tonight at the Queen's Film Theatre at 6:30, the documentary about Democracy Now, Steal the Story, Please, will be the opening documentary at Docs Ireland. Thanks so much to everyone here at Northern Visions TV, Community TV for Belfast and Northern Ireland, Dave Heigenman and Dean Hagen and Dave Caskey and Jamie Finland and Kieran O'Brolahan, Eamon Higgins, Shauna Lawson, Simon Gallagher, Jeff Williams, and Alva Lynch. I'll be back on Thursday, headed to Vermont. We'll be in Burlington at the Vermont International Film Festival, then on to Brattleboro and St. Johnsbury and Montpelier. Look forward to seeing folks in Vermont. I'm Amy Goodman in Belfast, Northern Ireland, with Juan Gonzalez.

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1: 73 out there with partly cloudy skies. Tonight, expect a chance of showers and thunderstorms before 9 p.m., then likely rain as we drop to about 56. Winds will be light from the west. Tomorrow, we'll see a chance of morning storms, but mostly sunny skies are on the way, with a high near 73 and a northwest breeze. Tomorrow night, rain returns after 7 p.m., cooling down to 56, with an 80% chance of precipitation. From the WFNU LP Weather Desk, that's your latest forecast.

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1: You're listening to the American Democracy Minute, keeping your government by and for the people. District of Columbia voters use ranked choice voting for the first time June 16th in D.C.'s Democratic primary. A group which helped to pass the reform reminds voters to vote for the best, rank the rest, don't rank candidates you detest. Pro-reform groups Grow Democracy and Rank the District spearheaded Initiative 83, which passed with almost 73% of the vote in 2024. Initially, the D.C. City Council dragged its feet on funding the reform, but finally appropriated the money last July. The election includes primaries for D.C. delegate to Congress, mayor, city council, and Democratic Party positions. In the past, city council candidates could get elected with as little as 20% of the vote, something which will change with ranked choice voting. Using RCV, if a candidate receives 50% of the vote, they win outright. If not, the lowest candidate is eliminated, and their next choice votes are reallocated in rounds until a candidate eventually reaches a majority. The process allows voters to choose their favorite without being a spoiler and can encourage more collegiality among candidates. Though the city and democracy groups have conducted education campaigns, a June 1st Washington Post poll found 44% of voters weren't aware RCV was being implemented. We've linked to DC's ranked choice voting explainers at AmericanDemocracyMinute.org. I'm Brian Beal.
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1: Good mellow morning, Twin Cities. Life never seems to be the way we want it, but we live it the best way we can. There is no perfect life, but we can fill it with perfect moments. I'm your mellow morning time host of the hour. I'm DJ Me with the PAT, and you're tuned in to the Mellow Morning Groove. We're going to start off with an American pop rock band formed in San Francisco in 1973. Our first song served as a closing track on their 1975 self-titled debut album, frequently dubbed by fans as the Free Bird of Piano. Ladies and gents, here's that mystery group, Pablo Cruz, with their 13-minute masterpiece, Ocean Breeze, only on the Twin Cities and Frogtown's very own WFNU LP 94.1 FM.

0: All right, we just heard Matthew Ward's Hold On from his 1979 album, Toward Eternity. 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

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Tired of dealing with your crazy boss, slow-moving traffic, or piles of unpaid bills? 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

All right, we just heard Elton John, Dixie Lily, and we started off with a request and shout out to an awesome friend and brother of mine. Randy, if you're listening, thank you for that awesome tune. That was the Jimmy Heath Quintet, On the Trail. Up next is another special request and shout out. Brother Ozzy, thank you for another great jazz tune. Here's Alan Harris, New Day, here on the Twin Cities and Frogtown's very own WFNU LP 94.1 FM. 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

We just heard Andrew Gold's original version of the song, Genevieve, from his 1978 album, All This and Heaven Too. You will listen to the Mellow Morning Groove with DJ Me with a P-A-T. Tune in this evening to A Real Wild with DJ Wild from 5 to 6:30 p.m. Remember, TC, one world, one people. Have a very blessed week, my sunbirds. Until next time, God bless.

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1: You are listening to Sunshine and Tears with Maya Papaya on this not very sunny, but maybe it will be sunny later, Tuesday. I am usually on the air on Sundays from 4 to 5, but I am popping in today to do a little makeup show. And because this weekend is the Twin Cities Jazz Fest, so I'm going to be playing artists who are going to be playing there. The Twin Cities Jazz Fest kind of kicks off on Thursday with some pre-festival shows, but really kicks off on Friday, Juneteenth, and then also takes place on Saturday. Most of the shows take place downtown St. Paul, which is lovely, but some of them take place as far away as Fridley, the Crooner Supper Club, some stuff on West 7th, Berlin, in Minneapolis. But most of the venues are downtown. Some of them are outside in Mears Park. Let's see, where else? And then some restaurants around, some at Gambit, Metronome Brewing, St. Paul Hotel Lobby Bar, the Nautilus Music Theater. There's a concert, some at the Minnesota Museum of American Art, which you should just check out regardless. The Baroque Room, Ertra Ale Ethiopian restaurant, which is right down by where the farmer's market is. There's a concert, a documentary showing at George Latimer Central Library. Just a lot of so many musicians all day, basically Friday and Saturday. So there's a lot going on this weekend, also in terms of celebrations for Juneteenth. So get on out there. If you want more information, and I'll be promoting this as well, go to the internet, TwinCitiesJazzFestival.com. You can find the schedule there of all the musicians, learn more about the artists. I could not play everyone who's playing, obviously. Some of them are local. Some of them are coming from far away. There's some like bossa nova folks who are coming from abroad. So it'll be, I think, just a really good collection of jazz musicians, both folks who are newer to the scene and people who have been playing for 50 years. So I'm sure that if you are a jazz person or even not, go check out a show. The majority of them are free. So a great way to listen to some new music. I discovered an album that I now love. I haven't listened to it all the way, but Leslie Vincent this will be coming up soon, an album called Little Black Book, which, if I'm remembering correctly, the Star Tribune said was one of their favorite albums of the year. And I agree, even though I haven't listened to it all the way yet. I'm going to start with a young local artist, though. This is Obadiah Gamble. I am not quite sure what his story is, but I was looking at his Instagram and he just went to prom. So clearly he is still in high school, but is releasing music, which is great. This is probably the folksiest stuff I've got on the docket today. We'll get into that Leslie Vincent, which features Jerry Messersmith, and then just got a wide variety of jazz today on Sunshine and Tears, which I think is perfect also for the atmosphere of today. It's chilly. Go make a cup of coffee. It's coffee time, tea time. Curl up, listen to some music. Here is Obadiah Gamble with Fire.

That was Will Keir Trio with Unattempt. It was part of their Blizzard session filmed at Metronome Brewery here in St. Paul. Before that was Coro Borealis with the song It Went Away, Okeek Rias. And yeah, Coro Borealis brings together some of the Twin Cities' finest musicians who share a deeply rooted passion for Brazilian music. And then before that, Leslie Vincent and Jeremy Messersmith with What Humans Do on this album Little Black Book, which if you liked that, listen to the whole album. I'm still working on listening to the whole album because I only discovered it this morning, but I am loving what I'm listening to so far. And this set started off with Obadiah Gamble with Fire from his most recent first album, Notice. He is a young musician from the Twin Cities. Everyone that you just heard is going to be playing this weekend at the Twin Cities Jazz Fest, which is taking place mostly downtown St. Paul, some other venues across the metro region. You can check it out, learn more information at TwinCitiesJazzFest.com. I'm going to keep going now with this jazziness with the Jazz MN Orchestra. Here is Stompin' on a Riff here on WFNU.

That was Butterfly Watching, performed by Ella Grace on this album Figments, which I listened to a couple songs from this album. It all has those kind of vibes. She grew up here in Minnesota and then now is doing music in Chicago, but is back for Jazz Fest. Before that was Lucia Sarmiento, another local artist with Rosie, Sullivan Fortner with Waltz for Monk, and this set started off with Jazz MN Orchestra with Stompin' on a Riff. They're one of the headlining artists of the Minnesota Jazz Fest this weekend. Or sorry, Twin Cities Jazz Fest. Yeah, main stage performances are Yellow Jackets, Jazz MN Orchestra with Michael Mayo, Yogev Shetrit Trio, Sullivan Fortner Trio, who you just heard, the Selby Avenue Brass Band with Tom and Sina Petras, Lucia Sarmiento, who you also just heard, the Zach Harris Group. So those are on the main stage, but there are going to be performances across mostly downtown St. Paul, but some other venues across the metro region happening on the 19th and the 20th. So you can head to TwinCitiesJazzFestival.com for a full schedule of events and locations. We're going to bring the tempo up a little bit with some brass here, some more boogie stuff, which is fitting, perhaps, because the sun seems to be coming out. I think it's just supposed to be cloudy for the rest of the day. No more rain, but rain is good. Rain is good for our gardens. Here is Black Market Brass with Chemical Plant Zone.

That was Brazilla, like brass, and then Zilla, like Godzilla, with Bronzy. Before that was Hermeto Pascual, Clea Cayano, Joan Griffith, and Lucia Newell with Bebe. And this set started off with Black Market Brass with Chemical Plant Zone. Today on Sunshine and Tears, you're hearing artists that will be playing this weekend at the Twin Cities Jazz Fest, which is taking place mostly in downtown St. Paul, but at areas, some other venues around the Twin Cities region. It is mostly free. So if you want more information, you can go to TwinCitiesJazzFest.com for the complete schedule and lineup. Yeah, Friday and Saturday, free concerts. You can also get a transit pass on the website to get around. So exciting, exciting. I'm going to keep going here. I've got time for a couple more songs. Here is the Cedar Avenue Big Band and Bruce Henry with a rather silly song, I think, called Double Bogey Blues.

You've been listening to Connie Evingston with All the Cats Join In. Before that was Cedar Avenue Big Band with Double Boogie Blues. All of these artists you can hear this weekend at the Twin Cities Jazz Fest. Check it out online. I gotta go now. Remember to drink water. You are loved. Goodbye.

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information. Bobby Smith, lead singer of the Spinners, 18 years, let's see, he was 18 years old when he first formed the band in 1954. He was 25 when he sang lead on the first hit, That's What Girls Are Made For, in 1961. And around 37, he was doing really well, recording major hit songs, lead singer of the Spinners on Atlantic Records. And this is Al Davis. It's tough getting in here today because 94 has got a lot of construction this summer. But we're making it. We just have to be patient in the traffic out there. You know how that goes. Let's see. Up next is going to be Lloyd on WFNU. And he's about 40 years old now. His real name is Lloyd Polite Jr. And he's from New Orleans. So that means he's probably performed a bunch of times at Mardi Gras.

Well, if you're listening to that, thinking, it does sound a little bit like Lil Wayne is in there. It is. Lil Wayne is in the background of Lloyd on that song called You, and that's why I thought I'd play it, because, of course, Lil Wayne is really big here in Minnesota. This is WFNU FM 94.1, Frogtown, St. Paul, with 5 stair steps. Ooh, child.

definitely back in old school days, you know what I mean? Sly and the Family Stone. What do you think of that song? It's called Stand. Kind of good, huh? It fits in with some of the artists that we play here on WFMULP 94.1. And I haven't played that for a long, long time. I don't think I played that since I was like in ninth grade. But anyway, we wanted to throw that on because we had a request from, was it Anoka? Somebody called from Anoka, and they were listening over their phone. I just wanted to play Jennifer Lopez and LL Cool J. They put together a pretty good song here. And, of course, LL Cool J is now 58 years old. His real name is James Todd Smith, and he's been married since 1995, has several children. He's well known for a song that I like, Going Back to Cali. Do you remember this one?

love me. I'm like your homie. Instead of beefing, come hold me. I promise I'm not a phony.

FNU, FM St. Paul, Frogtown Radio. Big Al Davis here on the Rhythm and Blues Show. Fantastic song. I love Al Jarreau whenever I get a chance to play Al Jarreau. And it is that time. It is getting towards nicer weather now, and we want to mention about the Rib Fest coming in. There's going to be a great Midwest Rib Fest contest. It'll be taking place 4 o'clock on Saturday, June 27th. In the Dolan Lot at Mystic Lake Casino out near Shakopee.

Brown first met Whitney Houston at the Soul Train Music Awards, and it was back in 1989. 3 years later, they were married, and the situation, unfortunately, got into some nasty drugs. He passed away back in 2020 at the age of 27. I really miss that sound. It reminds me, actually, back in June, every year in June, I would always go out with all my DJ equipment and lights out to Johnson High School, and we'd do something called the yearbook dance. You know, everybody gets to sign yearbooks. And that period, man, that was incredible with every little step and my prerogative. I mean, that music was so incredible in the Johnson High School cafeteria. We're playing more variety on WFNU. That's what we do. And we try to play some of the best rhythm and blues music from all different years. I hope you enjoy what we're playing here.

at the Ordway Theater. That's where I actually got to meet Lou Rawls. It was his farewell tour. He wasn't really well at that time, but he wanted to be out on the road and doing his shows because he just loved singing and all that. And I just wanted to say he was a really nice guy. And he said he didn't really want to go back to Chicago ever and live in Chicago, but he really liked where he was living in Scottsdale, Arizona, in Phoenix. And I just wanted to mention that on WFNU. I'm on the radio. I'm playing rhythm blues music over WFNU FM 94.1. And we're going to just kind of ride out the last few minutes of the show this hour. But I'll be back. And this is War with Gypsy Man.

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1: 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This is Christian. Today we have a musical show. The musical genre is emo, short for emotional, a genre of music that went mainstream back in the early 2000s. Kind of the peak was between 2000 and about 2010. But there's also emo songs that come up today. These songs were characterized by kind of darkness, despair, loss of hope, teenage angst, darkness, kind of like maybe like a not quite goth, maybe not goth, but maybe a goth light, but still a very relevant and a musical genre that I liked. I still like it today. That's why I'm sharing the songs with you. But in these songs, you'll notice elements of pop, pop punk, glam rock, hair metal, metal, hard rock. So there's a lot to listen to. So I'm going to play five songs here. And when you're listening to these songs, I'm not just playing them for the sake of playing them, I should say, on the Housing is a Human Rights Show. We delve into issues surrounding people who are experiencing homelessness and issues that are adjacent to homelessness. So what I want to do with these five songs is show some of the feelings, emotions, the issues that people are dealing with who experience some of the things that cause homelessness, such as mental health issues, mental illness, substance use disorder, criminal record, loss of income, poverty, things of that nature. I want these songs to give a window to the feeling that that might create. But also, a lot of these songs sort of kind of overtly talk about love, loss of love, what love has done to them, but don't specifically say love. So what you can do is kind of think about how these songs might be related to an issue that somebody might be having, whether that's depression, for example, or as we've talked about in some previous episodes about limits set or interpersonal conflicts that have magnified different issues and have led to homelessness. But I want the listener in playing these songs to just kind of allow these songs to maybe feel some of what's going on for people who are experiencing homelessness. Maybe give like a window, maybe give some insight or things like that. So I'll stop talking now and play the songs.

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This is Christian. 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I can be reached by email at housingshow.wfnu@gmail.com or on the Instagram page, housing_show_WFNU. Please reach out. Send me an email. Send me a direct message. Like a post, comment on a post. I would love to hear from you. I'm open to any kind of feedback, suggestions, whatever you might have. So today we are listening to emo songs, which is a genre of music that rose to prominence in the early 2000s. The songs you just heard were Dying to Love by Bad Omen and also Just Pretend by Bad Omen. What is an emo kind of anthem is called Helena, by a band called My Chemical Romance. And then Ohio is for Lovers, which is by Hawthorne Heights, and is interesting because now in Gen Z slang, Ohio means awkward or cringy. So the song, you can almost add some of that to the song in reference to the name of the state, Ohio. And then also In the End by Black Veil Brides. So that's the Housing is a Human Right show for today. I just wanted to take a different angle into looking at sort of the relationship between feelings and emotions and sort of the inner workings, the inner layers

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1: What's up, Nally? 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You know that's your value. Go to the top, man. 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
1: The Public News Service Daily Newscast, June the 16th, 2026. I'm Mike Clifford. A B-52 bomber crash shortly after takeoff from Edwards Air Force Base left 8 crew members dead Monday morning. CNN notes the B-52 was on a routine test mission that took off around 11:20 a.m. local time at the remote air base. Officials said it's now considered to be a recovery operation. Emergency crews responded immediately to the crash, involving the bomber, which left a towering black plume in its wake. Meantime, for the third time in the past 20 years, a woman of color is seeking the New Mexico's governor's office, and if elected, could make history.
2: Already, a record number of Democratic women are running for governor in 2026, including New Mexico's Deb Haaland, a former U.S. Interior Secretary and House of Representatives member. Should she win against Republican Greg Hull, she'd become the first Native American woman elected governor in U.S. history. University of New Mexico political science professor Jessica Fizell says the state stands out for getting behind female candidates.
3: We have a really long history of women in leadership that I think comes from majority-minority status, where nearly half of the state population is Latino or Hispanic, and there's another, I think, 11% on top of that are Native American.
2: New Mexico's current governor, Michelle Lujan Grisham, a Democrat, succeeded Republican Susana Martinez, who also served for 8 years. Not all political filing dates have passed, but the number of Democratic women running for governor has hit a new high of 43 compared to 41 in 2018. I'm Roz Brown.
1: And as Pride Month events unfold across Florida, a new report finds LGBTQ+ youth are struggling with mental health at higher rates than their peers.
4: Jack Petos, with Gen Z for Change, grew up queer in Flagler County, one of the reddest parts of Florida. He led walkouts against the Don't Say Gay bill and was suspended for passing out pride flags. He says state attacks on queer youth have real consequences.
5: Attacking the most fundamental rights of LGBTQ+ young people, whether it be access to gender-affirming health care or their right to representation in public schools, and that takes a real toll on the mental health of queer kids. I know it took a toll on my own personal mental health.
4: The report finds 61% of LGBTQ+ youth rate their mental health as fair or poor. Top stressors include family issues and homophobic or transphobic sentiment. Governor Ron DeSantis says his policies protect children, but critics say the laws stigmatize queer youth. Nearly all LGBTQ+ youth in the report can still name a source of hope, including supportive friends and Gen Z activism. I'm Tramel Gomes.
1: This is Public News Service. A wildlife group is urging Hoosiers to weigh in on a proposal that would expand Indiana's bobcat season.
6: State regulators are considering increasing the harvest quota from 250 to 400 animals and adding hunting to the existing trapping season. Humane World for Animals Indiana State Director Samantha Chapman says her organization wants more scientific evidence before the state expands the harvest.
7: We're asking for more data and more scientific justification for understanding how many bobcats actually live in the state, and so we don't make the same mistake that we did in the 50s by completely eliminating them in the state of Indiana.
6: Supporters of the proposal argue Indiana's bobcat population has recovered and say a larger quota would help manage wildlife populations and address concerns about conflicts with livestock or other animals. Chapman disagrees and says state officials have not shown enough evidence to justify the larger quota.
8: I'm Joe O'Leary, Public News Service.
1: A second public comment period is expected. State officials have not announced when it will begin. Supporters of a proposed Michigan ballot initiative say voters, not corporate money, should drive decisions affecting rural communities and the entire state.
9: The proposal would place new limits on campaign contributions from utilities and major government contractors while expanding political advertising disclosure requirements. Kelvin Carter, director of Up North Advocacy, says this is a pressing issue that crosses party lines.
10: In this time of hyper-partisanship and the political divide that exists, I've not seen another issue that brings people together like the idea of getting money out of politics.
9: Those backing the measure say it would prohibit campaign contributions from electric and gas utilities, as well as contractors receiving more than $250,000 annually in government contracts and certain affiliated individuals and organizations. DTE Energy says its political contributions comply with state and federal laws and support the company's objectives. Crystal Blair reporting.
1: Finally, new faculty members at the University of Washington have a special way to prepare for the new school year. This week, they'll be busing around the state alongside the university's president to learn about where their students come from.
11: Ed Taylor, UW's vice provost, says in order to be the best teachers, faculty need to understand what matters to people in the state.
12: It doesn't matter where they are politically. It doesn't matter where they live. We need to find a way to talk to one another and model what it means to talk to each other.
11: 28 faculty members are on the tour, which started in Seattle yesterday and will take 4 days to loop around the state. He says faculty will also meet with leaders from other colleges and universities along the way. I'm Isabel Charlet.
1: This is Mike Clifford for Public News Service. 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

0: silence. Underground and off the grid, I rarely see your comments. A lady killer in retirement, just being honest. I'm not a gangster, but your boy is cool, truly smiling. Found myself and found the truth, and now I can't complain. Before the sun, I seen some gray, and that's a human thing. We all get dirty, but
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Yeah, that I don't even care. I'm clumsy with the heart.

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What it is like to be a human being. What makes us weep. What makes us laugh. What does us down. How sometimes our soul can look back and wonder how we got

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1: Blacks in America have made millions, if not hundreds of millions, of contributions in America.
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1: One such contributor was Horace King. He was an Alabama slave and architect who reached a high level of prominence in the mid-1800s. King became one of the most respected bridge architects in the Chattahoochee River Valley. His legacy is still alive in the amazing spiraling staircase of the Alabama State Capitol. So the next time that you're in Alabama and you visit the state capitol, make sure you look at the architecture. You will see just one example of what Blacks have contributed to America. This has been Black History with Roderick Carter.

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0: Hello and welcome to the Community Justice Hour with Serene Saadeh. 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Welcome to the next episode of this show. On the Community Justice Hour, we explore the grassroots and underground networks, organizations, and efforts working towards justice at the local level across communities, issues, systems, and movements. Through community-based journalism, we learn from the individuals and organizations organizing their communities, investigate the issues communities face in their own places, deconstruct systems, and imagine what a just and fair world would and could look like. We're super excited to be here on Frogtown Community Radio. This week, and for the next 6 weeks, we're going to be exploring food systems and food justice ecosystems and the connection between community resilience, food systems resilience, and what that resilience can look like at the microcosm level. So talking about farmers markets, talking about local growers, talking about farmers, talking about local grocery stores. What does it mean to build just and sustainable food systems that are community built, community oriented, community led? And how do we do so in such a way that it also builds community resilience? As I'm sure we all know, it's been a tough year for Minnesota, for the Twin Cities. And food systems might be one of those spaces where we can really continue to claim community and build community and do so in such a way that it allows us to be more resilient the next time we undergo something as a community. On today's episode, we're going to be talking, kind of introducing some of the main ideas that we're going to be talking about as this series goes on. Now, this series will actually be crossing both print and podcast. So you'll hear us on radio, and we're super excited to share that. But we're also very excited to be working on print stories, using some of the reporting, but more expansively with partnerships like the Minnesota Women's Press, a blog that'll be shared soon. We're just really excited to kind of explore this topic and as an in-depth kind of way as we can within the next 6 weeks or so. Today's interview is actually with Lindsay Stauner, the assistant director of the St. Paul Farmers Market. We were super excited to speak with Lindsay just last Friday in this pre-recorded interview as we think about what does it mean to have farmers markets. I spend a lot of time in Prescott, Arizona, but I also travel a lot, and I've spent a lot of time at farmers markets. And what I've personally seen, and I am biased and I admit to that, is that we have a really unique farmers market ecosystem, particularly in St. Paul, where everything has to be locally sourced within, I think, 100 miles. That means that how we think about farmers markets and the role of farmers markets, especially given that the market is 150 years old, is just different than how a lot of other communities would think about their farmers market. We don't have a craft fair mimicking a farmers market. We have a farmers market, and that's just a very different idea. So today we're going to talk about farmers markets and food systems resilience, farmers markets and community building, what farmers markets can do, and what they can't do. And some of the topics that will be discussed today, many of them are actually going to become topics for future conversations, including one around food deserts and how we can respond to the food deserts that exist in our community. So very excited for this conversation. I'm excited to welcome Lindsay to the Community Justice Hour.
1: Yeah, thanks for having me. My name is Lindsay Stauner. I am the Assistant Director of the St. Paul Growers Association, but you might know us as the St. Paul Farmers Market. Yeah, and I'm glad to be talking about this with you.
2: Lindsay, I'm a big fan of the St. Paul Farmers Market. I think it's very necessary for me to be transparent and upfront about my personal bias. It is my favorite market in the country, and I've been to all the big ones, right? I love Pike Place Market and the Ferry Building in San Francisco and Union Square in New York. And if you ask me to pick any farmer's market in the country, I'm always going to pick the weekend farmer's market in Lower Town, Saturday or Sunday. They have very different vibes. So it's very important that you know that they don't feel the same. But things are also I think, challenging right now for everybody. I know things are challenging for most of us in this country, for most of us in the state. It's been a challenging year. Why farmers markets? Why should we be looking to our farmers markets right now?
1: Yeah, I think, you know, there's a different reason for everyone of, you know, why they would want to come to a farmer's market or why they should check out a farmer's market. I really think that food and community are some of, like, the most personal things that you can, you know, share with somebody, that you can experience together. And I think that farmer's markets are just a beautiful ground for, you know, connections to be made, for understandings to be had across, you know, individuals with different backgrounds. And I think, you know, food is something that we all need, and it's something that we all can, you know, bond over at the same time.
3: You know, I would love to know a little bit more about how the farmers market and the Growers Association sees the role of the St. Paul Farmers Market in our local food ecosystem, in our local food system, because I see a lot of Minnesota Grown, which I know is a different organization. You know, when you go to the grocery stores, we seem to have a very different food ecosystem than a lot of communities, where we very much seem to uplift our local farmers, and there's more of a pipeline for that. I'm wondering what the role of the farmers market is in that system.
1: Yeah, so the Growers Association has been around since 1854. So really, we were founded before the state was founded. And it has really changed and evolved over the past 170 years. But one thing that we, you know, we feel strongly about is just creating that access to local food and having it in downtown. And, you know, we share the same kind of, you know, couple block radius with several, like, you know, Fortune 500 companies. But I think to be able to bring, you know, fresh picked produce, you know, from, you know, maybe 2 a.m. this morning or 9 p.m. last night, and then just, you know, bring it to the farmer's market ready for people to buy at, you know, 7 or 8 a.m. and all throughout the morning. I think just having that access to local food is really important in a metropolitan area. It really shows people, you know, who is growing their food, who is, you know, taking the time out of their day to hand make the food items that they, you know, might take home and eat later, or even eat at the market itself. I think we feel strongly about being that pillar in our community, and really representing, you know, that direct connection with where your food comes from. I think as the world kind of shifts and changes, and, you know, we're really getting deep into, you know, the 21st century here, as far as, you know, advancements in technology and, you know, hyper efficiency in, you know, our food systems and stuff, it's really nice to just say, wow, this food came from 45 miles away. It took the same highway that I took to get to where we both stand right here. You know, it's unique that we do live in this metro area, and we actually have a pretty strict local food kind of rule for our association members, and that is, you know, it has to be grown or produced within 100 miles of St. Paul. And it's something that we feel really strongly about, to keep it really local, to keep those miles traveled down. It ensures the best, freshest food. And, yeah, you get to know your neighbors, too, in that sense. And I think kind of an extra layer, now that, you know, we're an old organization, we really want to keep evolving with the times. This winter, we actually opened up an indoor farmers market, kind of local grocery store, right kitty corner to our farmers market in Lower Town. It's in the old Northern Warehouse building, and something that we really wanted to, you know, utilize our kind of place in the community to provide for the community in a new way. Recently, they're one of the only grocery stores in downtown St. Paul shut down. And so there was really kind of a gap that emerged from that, a food desert, if you will. And so we thought, you know, this is our home. We can, you know, we have an opportunity to have kind of a grocery option for people. And we can work our best to keep it affordable. We allow SNAP purchasing with all of the local food items, and our prices are priced the same way as they are at the farmers markets for each of the individuals that are there. But we wanted to step into that kind of gap that emerged this winter. So we now have a local grocery store open 6 days a week where we offer our vendors products on store shelves and in freezers and coolers for folks to just walk over in Lower Town and purchase, and also maybe get a bite to eat with Galvin's Tortilleria right there as well.
3: Our local, our farmers markets play such a big role in our community and how we understand and create space for community in the Twin Cities. I am wondering, as you all at the farmers market, how do you think about creating space for community at the farmers market? What are the kind of parameters you consider, and what space gets created? But also, where do you think the farmers market can't step into that space? Like, where are the boundaries?
1: Yeah, I think, you know, we, speaking specifically about our Lower Town market, and I'll say too, we do have about 20 farmers markets across the metro. Most of them are much smaller than the downtown one we've been speaking about, but I'll kind of keep the focus on that just to kind of simplify it. We know that farmers markets are important to people, like on like a social level. Regular customers, our vendors have regular customers, so we try to keep the space open for people to sit and chat, and also for people that maybe just need to drop in quick and grab something and head out. So we have like a flow that we establish with our vendors and where they're placed, and you know, allowing kind of a nice meandering stroll through the farmers market, but also just providing seating. The new indoor space that I mentioned also has a lot of seating, kind of out on the street side, kind of on like the sidewalk patio area, and then also inside too, which is something that is really going to be nice when it gets hot up in the summer to have like a nice cool area to get out of the sun and still be in that farmer's market space. Something that I've been thinking a lot about, especially as like our climate and weather is changing so rapidly right now, and we're getting more extreme weather, we're getting hotter summers, is providing that comfort for people. Our other markets are kind of basically in parking lots across the metro and different little, suburb areas. We're in church parking lots, we're in community center parking lots, and so on. But we really want to make sure we have zones that are comfortable for people to sit and mingle, because I think that it's nice to meet a friend at the market and chit chat. It's nice to listen to the music that's playing. It's nice to sit and talk with your farmers that are growing your food. So we do really try to create that space. Intentionally with the way that we lay it out, but also in some of like the amenities that we're trying to continuously provide. We've added a lot of seating over the past year just because it's something that people do want to hang out there for multiple hours, like you said, and that's good for our vendors too. The more time you kind of think about getting something, the more you might actually get it. And, you know, we want them to feel successful, each weekend. And to kind of address your point of like where we don't step in, we kind of know that the community as a whole does better together. We've really been starting to like work on our friendships and partnerships with like the St. Paul Saints, our next door neighbor. We are kind of working together with smaller businesses inside the buildings that surround the farmers market and stuff. So we don't want to, you know, cross into what they are providing the community, but rather amplify what they're doing. There's a great artist community in Lower Town, and we love being part of that. We love having that creative feeling when somebody comes down, and it really ties so nicely into the food atmosphere as well. So we really kind of stay within food, I would say, as far as, you know, our boundaries on how we provide things to the community. But I think partnerships with everybody, downtown St. Paul and all of our other communities too, I think that, you know, better together is really something that I'm holding on tightly right now, especially as things have been kind of hard in Minnesota this past year.
3: Thank you for that. You know, one of the reasons this series is happening in both print and online on radio is because I think for a lot of Minnesotans, everybody I've spoken with, there's definitely, I think, the feeling that we've lost the sense of safety in a lot of ways in our public spaces, in everybody who isn't us, right? We trust each other, we trust our neighbors, but there's a real sense that, like, systemic safety is maybe fractured a little bit. Mm-hmm. And I know that especially for our communities of color, our immigrant communities, our queer and trans communities, these are people who are really living with this fear.
1: Yeah.
3: I know the farmers market can't do this intentionally, and I don't presume to ask that question, but I am wondering, what are the role of farmers markets in helping create feelings of neighborliness, of community, of safety at that level? How do we create? Do you have any sense of how the farmers market can play a role in creating at least a sense of safety, at least on the neighbor level?
1: Yeah, absolutely. I will say, too, it was terrifying this winter and in the height of the Metro surge. It was truly terrifying. We have so many farmers of color in our organization, and all I can think about day in and day out is how are we going to keep everybody safe? And, you know, so we started talking to other farmers market leaders in the metro area, and we really came together, started sharing our plans, started sharing, you know, insight, and, you know, here's a protocol that we're going to adopt, you know, here's a network of volunteers that is willing to help us out if we need it. And just kind of regularly meeting with other kind of farmers market food system professionals, kind of, we're all dealing with the same fear. That was helpful. And I think we did get a lot of good kind of insight of what we might do if we need to, you know, enact a protocol or something. So that felt like a very good sense of community within just our local food system itself. And as far as just kind of like neighborliness goes, I think something that happens when you step into a farmer's market is you are accepted for who you are in that moment. I think the kind of chaotic nature of a farmer's market, in the fact that, you know, we're open really early in the morning and we're kind of all hustling to get products out, to get things ready for the day. And then we're going to sit and talk to our friends and our neighbors for 5 hours straight. And we're going to, you know, get, you know, fresh produce into your shopping bag. You can take it back to your family. And there's a certain energy that comes with a farmer's market. And we hope that everybody, that is an accepting energy for anybody that walks in. But on top of just feeling that acceptance, it is also kind of like that support system. I know that our vendors, our farmers, our producers, they really think of each other in family in a lot of ways. They stand side by side next to each other all summer long at many markets across the week. And they really form that kind of deep protective bond with one another and our customers. I know there have been incidents where maybe there was something a little chaotic happening, and a vendor would stand up for a customer and kind of protect them in a situation. I think there is that level of, like, we work with and trust each other, and we want to kind of, you know, provide that space and that sense of safety. And, you know, I think also, too, with that, is, you know, having folks that look like you being vendors, that, you know, you can find somebody that if you're having a moment of uncertainty, maybe, you know, you have a vendor that you can relate to on a deeper level. And I think that all of these things kind of swirling together is how we, you know, would like to be a good neighbor to the community that comes and visits us and the community at large. And I mean, it ebbs and flows with the day, with the changes and what's happening. But, you know, I think that kind of that togetherness and acceptance and, you know, welcome into our space, welcome into, you know, our lives. I think our vendors are really great because they share a lot of their personal lives with customers, and those bonds are really deep, and it's really unique, I think, to farmers markets.
2: I've spent a lot of time in other communities recently, just traveling for work and whatnot, and we seem to have something really unique in our farmers market in that it's not a static farmers market. It is really different every season, even as a year-long market, you know, with that Saturday market that runs year-long with the exception of a few weekends. Mm-hmm. Our market isn't static, and I think that's really interesting. I was recently spent a few weeks in a town where they had, like, peas one week, and I was like, you know, I'll grab some this week, and I went back the next week excited, and the season was done. You know, it's a small market, small town, but I just remember thinking, like, where's the life? And that's one of the things that I love about the farmers market is that it's very alive. It's not a static market, and every year, you know, we've got growers who are growing all new things and experimentation in the field.
1: Mm-hmm. Yeah.
2: And so, I'm wondering given kind of our local food system, given our local food ecosystem, given the role of the farmers market, how does that experimentation play into helping us build something more resilient?
1: Yeah, that's a great question. I think I'll maybe start with the fact that we have the University of Minnesota right here. They really work on developing new varieties of produce and are very, you know, future-minded in that. I love when a vendor comes up to me and says, hey, check out this new variety of tomato I'm selling this season. You know, I signed up for the kind of the initial seed distribution from the U of M, and, you know, this is supposed to be, you know, XYZ flavor profile, and their eyes are lighting up about it. I think it's so cool to watch people get excited about food, because it's something that we all can relate to. We all know that it's going to, you know, we'll have a reaction to the way that it tastes and like the way that it can be cooked with, and the way that we visually see it or feel it even, you know, it's a full kind of sensory thing. And yeah, our vendors are always kind of looking

0: you know, there's not a lot, but it's great to have fresh produce at the market. And it's wonderful to see that they, you know, talking with a produce farmer specifically, it's, they really do take a lot of pride in feeding the community. And so they do want to find new ways to extend that season, to, you know, adapt to how our climate is changing, grow different varieties that maybe 20 years ago weren't really viable to grow in this climate as our kind of growing conditions change as well. It is fun. You know, people light up about it. And that is something that you don't get to witness when you go to a grocery store and see a new product. You don't get to see the light behind the grower's eyes and how they want to tell you about this new product that they're trying. So that is a really cool aspect of it.
1: One of my favorite things, so my family's Middle Eastern, Jordanian, and Palestinian, and there's a specific vegetable. It's like a Mexican squash or a gray squash, I think it's called. Mm-hmm. We used to never, 10, 15 years ago when we started going to the market, we never found it. It just, you had to go to the Arabic grocery store. That was the only place that had it. And connecting with some of the growers at the farmer's market, mm-hmm. they actually started growing it and selling it. And now I find it all the time.
0: Wow.
1: Which is just one of my favorite, like the symbiosis of that is very exciting. We're coming up on the rest of our time together. Two kind of more straightforward questions. One of them being, where can people find the market? Where can they get involved? Well, you know, are there any highlights in the market that you want people to know about other than the indoor market?
0: Our big kind of new thing this year is the indoor space. It's at 308 Prince Street East, kitty corner to the market. You can hit both the markets at the same time. One thing I will emphasize is a program that we've been doing for a while, and it continues this summer, is our SNAP EDT matching program. Folks can spend $10 from their EDT card, and then we will give them $20 to spend in the market. So you're doubling your money, and you can use it to buy fresh local food. If you want to check out our website, stpaulfarmersmarket.com, we have our full schedule. We have 5 farmers markets opening across the metro next week. We have 8 that are already open, and then a couple more in the weeks to follow the next couple weeks. So we are really all across the metro, and if you don't want to go to the big downtown market, there probably is one close to your community. Thank you so much for having me.
1: Wonderful. And is there anything else you want folks to know about the market or about any of the other questions that we spoke about today?
0: Yeah, I think kind of on the note of like this, like community togetherness, you know, it really, we feel the sense of community so often every day. And, you know, it's really a great thing to check out if you've never been to one of our farmers markets. Talking with people that grow your food, you get a different perspective on food itself, but then you can also enjoy being outside. You can enjoy, you know, coming together with other community members. I think it's a cool thing to explore if you've never been, or, you know, I would say, you know, visit us as much as you can. Our growers and vendors love, you know, interacting with the community. They love being able to know who is getting the food that they've spent time and effort and money producing. It's come and visit us, I guess.
2: 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We want to talk about policy. We want to talk about the systems and the communities that make or help build that sense of resilience. 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

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And we would love to hear back from you. 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We are seeking businesses and local organizations to shout out on this show. So if there's a favorite organization in the Frogtown community that you think needs to be shouted out, or local organizing campaign, local organization, local business, we'd love to shout them out. 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You can send it to that same email, communityjusticehour@proton.me, and we'll highlight them on the show. As well, we do have a few announcements, a lot of upcoming events. Art in the Hollow 2026 will be held June 6th. The first Saturday of June every summer, the woods and trails of Sweet Hollow Park come alive with art, music, and community for one glorious day before returning to their natural beauty for the rest of the year. The day includes 150 booths, live performances, kids' activities, food trucks, and open-air painting. The event is free to attend and open to the public. The 2026 Juneteenth Celebrating Freedom Day event is on Saturday, June 13, 12 to 6 p.m. at Bethune Park in North Minneapolis, I believe. Mark your calendars now and RSVP at the event page for updates as planning continues. You can learn more online. The People's Pride will be held June 26. This non-corporate pride will be held from 10 a.m. to 2 p.m. at Powderhorn Park. You can learn more online. 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You can learn more at rondoblockparty.com. The Black Food Truck Festival will be held July 11 at 12 p.m. on North Eustis Street in St. Paul. 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It sounds like it's going to be a great event. 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This free, family-friendly event brings together interactive exhibits, local vendors, and activities for all ages. Enjoy, explore large-scale model train displays, shop curated rail-themed goods, and enjoy food trucks throughout the weekend. Families can visit the Kids Activity Zone, and guests will also have the opportunity to view historic trains, including old locomotives, old rail cars, old baggage cars, and a 1954 Minnesota Rive rail car. So that'll be June 6th from 12 p.m. to 6 p.m., and then also June 7th from 10 a.m. to 4 p.m. The St. Paul Pride Pretty Good Memorial Parade Walk will be June 13th at 11 a.m. You can meet at Urban Growler, the walk itself will begin at 12 p.m. at Dual Citizen near Urban Growler. So folks will meet there and head there. So super grateful to see that parade walk will be happening during Pride Month. And then the Anika Foundation will be hosting an event at the Capitol on June 19th. The 5th annual Juneteenth celebration is called The Reckoning. Entertainment, resources, including legal, civil rights resources, food resources, health and wellness resources, and more. The event is free and open to the public. So you can email the Anika Foundation for more information. There's so many cool events coming up in the Twin Cities. That's not even all of them. I mean, we could probably do a whole show just listing upcoming events. But for now, we are super excited to continue exploring food systems and food justice ecosystems over the next several episodes, several weeks. And grateful for Lindsay for joining us on air today. I want to thank you all for tuning in to the Community Justice Hour. We're excited to be joining you weekly on Frogtown Community Radio. 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

0: All right. Good evening, Frogtown. I want to thank you for tuning in. This is a Real Wild Show. I am DJ Wild, and I'm here with my brother.
1: DJ Me with a P-A-T.
0: My co-host is.
2: Mm-hmm.
0: And he has the mostest to say. My co-host is with the mostest. Huh. My co-host with the most. Uh-huh. But, you know, I was trying to make every word sound extra fun. That's why hostess came out, because it's actually a hostess would be a female. You're not a female.
1: I got the munchies. You talking about hostess.
0: With the most.
1: Right? I want a ding dong.
0: The hostess, what's it? Yeah, the ding dongs, the Twinkies.
1: Yeah.
0: Remember the pudding one?
1: No.
0: From back in the day? Yes, they had a banana pudding pocket pie. I mean,
1: what?
0: Pocket pie. You know those little pocket pies, like the little apple pies and strawberries that you see now?
1: Yeah.
0: They used to have chocolate ones, and they used to have Boston cream, and they used to have one that was banana pudding.
1: Oh, okay.
0: They'll be inside, yeah.
1: Wow.
0: And it was by Hostess.
1: Wow, okay. That's a first for me.
0: Not Hostess, Hostess. Hostesses.
1: Same thing.
0: Yeah. You said it wrong. All right, you guys. The name of that song you just listened to is called Yes Baby, and it's by Madison Beer. We're getting ready to play some more music here, but I want to remind everybody that, you know, it's a lot that we are experiencing and getting to see. It's a lot of things that we need to be paying attention to, but I always want to say go towards the light. You know, lean towards light versus going towards the dark side. Cause I, you know, I veered down that way and I got myself restricted on certain social media platforms.
3: Welcome to the dark side.
0: Yes, because I had to let have, and you know, so when you do that, you get restricted, yeah. You know. But hey, my message was heard and many people agreed. So it was just that, you know, it's like, you're just not going to do certain things, or just, you know, just say certain things. Like I'm not going to even repeat some of the foolishness that I have seen and that we've all have seen. I don't even need to have to speak of it, but to be in a space where you allow one family to occupy your mind this heavily, you know, is it's concerning.
1: Yeah,
0: it's concerning. You know, it's concerning for me to just like understand that. Like, why would anybody want to be so focused on somebody that they hate or something that they hated, you know, or don't like? Why would you even risk your energy or thoughts or mind process to it, or have any stock for a comeback? I wouldn't even have nothing to say. I'm like, well, wow, okay.
1: They're drawn towards the darkness. You said it already.
0: Yeah, and I said, and that's what happens. You know, once you start replying, thinking that you're going to try to educate someone you don't know online about something that you know to be true, you don't know if you're talking to a bot. You don't know if you're talking to someone that's truly ignorant. You don't know if you're talking to a child. You know,
1: AI.
0: AI. You know, so I would just say, be mindful of that energy that you, you know, put out there. But, you know me, I got stuff to say. So I'm going to always say something. You know, and I know a lot of other people that's like me, and it's like, yeah, I'm going to say something. I'm not going to just let it just be there. I want everybody to know that this is not right, you know.
1: Yeah.
0: But at the same time, learn how to, my nephew, it's, got to learn how to disassociate from what's going on online, mm-hmm, than what's going on in real life and how you move in real life versus,
1: yes,
0: what's happening.
1: Big difference.
0: It's a big difference, because they can say all they want on, mm-hmm, there. You go check them and they look like normal, regular people that you meet, you be and you obviously,
1: oh, yeah,
0: every day. But if you see what they have said, the things that they say online, you're like, oh my goodness, you know.
1: Yeah.
0: So that's probably why for you also, I know you see a lot of people all the time, so it's, mm-hmm, good that you probably don't be on social media. Like,
1: yeah,
0: that,
1: I know. Stay away from it. No, I can't vouch for my friends though. I can't.
0: Leave me alone. That's all I want to say. And you know what? Within that, I'm going to play the song by Missy Elliott and Big Boy. It's called All in My Grill.
1: Huh. Get it.

Yo, yo, what up, y'all? This your boy Lazy Bone, Bone Thugs and Harmony, Harmony House, Mighty Mo Thug, you know the whole spiel. Doing something for the community and showing some love. Let everybody know that feel hopeless, that

0: right, you guys. I want to thank you again for tuning in. This song was by Thomasina Petrus and Kashimana. And it was, the name of the song is called Don't Buy the Lie, None of Us Are Free. And I think that we played this song before. I think when they had just recently did it at the No Kings protest up here at the Capitol.
1: Mm-hmm.
0: So I was like, I still love this song.
1: Oh, yeah.
0: We also played Idea and Erica Campbell on the way. H.C. the Chemist, Lazy Bones, St. Tripp, and Krishana. The song is called Feeding St. Paul. We also played Rise by J.A.B. Young, Darnell Alexander, Kendrick Lynn, Jordan Johnston, and, going to make sure I'm saying everybody's name right on here. I'm saying it the wrong way. Kendrick Lynn, Jordan Johnston, and Krishana. And there was another young lady. I want to make sure I say it right. Kajana Gant. All right, so Kajana Gant, Krishana, Jordan Johnson, J.A.V. Young, and Darnell Alexander. Name it again, and that song is called Rise. And then before that was Worship You by Jamila Pettiford. I love this song. If you don't remember the song that was this song.
1: Oh, yeah.
0: Yes. We love us some Jamila around here. Miss Pettiford. But the name of the song is called Worship You.
1: Huh. Yeah.
0: And before that was Miracle Worker by Voices of Fire and Pharrell Williams, and then Nasty by Kirby. So we're getting ready to play some more music here, but I want to remind you guys there's Pride events in Loring Park that's going on this weekend. There's Juneteenth celebrations happening all over the planet. Well, really, especially here in the United States, that there's going to be lots of celebrations going on Thursday, Friday, Saturday, Sunday. The Presidential Center in Chicago will be having their first opening, which from the invite only celebration. I wanted to go to that, but I didn't get into the sweepstakes. I didn't win the sweepstakes. So I didn't get able to do it, but I said I do want to try to get out there in July, because I just, by then the crowd will probably die down. It wouldn't be so crowded, you know, but I know I'm still going to enjoy it without all the people there, you know, like as it would be for the opening day.
1: Yeah.
0: Which will be on Juneteenth, which is going to be super awesome. They're going to be live streaming from that, so.
2: Friday.
0: Hey, that's what real winning looks like, okay? You know? providing education, agriculture, sports, athletics, and just a space to relax and do different things that you want to do creatively. There's music studios there. It's just so much. So it's like pretty awesome. Kind of reminds you of the library down in Minneapolis.
2: Spread your wings and find your muse.
0: You know that real big, the big museum? I'm not museum. The library down in downtown Minneapolis. It's really nice. It is huge, and it has so many different floors with so much great information and classes that they do.
2: Wow.
0: So yeah, I mean, you know, that's one thing that the Twin Cities does not lack is spaces for what I've just explained with, you know, just now, even with us sitting here.
2: Yes.
0: It's an opportunity to do exactly what they'll be doing at the President Obama Center. So it's like, that's like, for all of it to be in one little space like that is pretty awesome. You know, I just want to go see what it looked like and how much is the fee. How much is the fee?
2: Let's cut to the chase.
0: Okay. Well, there's a song that kind of went, I was listening to, and I was like, you know, I really, really like this song. And I'm, you know, it probably is going to touch on a lot of people's hearts. But because I want to remind everybody, the 30th annual peace celebration is happening Saturday, June 20th. And it's going to be fun. It starts at 2 p.m. It's at 705 Eaglehart Avenue at Cardi Park, the People's Park. It's going to be so much fun, and I'm excited to be there. I will be there supporting WFNU. But when I think of this song, it made me think of, when I was thinking about this event, it made me think of this song. So this song also kind of reminds me of what this event kind of represents. So the name of this song is called Protect the Children. Don't worry, there's no curse words in it. Or words that you probably won't like, but it's very necessary. So the name is by Princess Mimi.

0: Crabs in a bucket. You know crabs in a bucket? You put one crab in a bucket right next to the ocean, it will scramble out of that bucket and crawl back into the ocean. You put two crabs in a bucket, they will both die in that bucket. When they see you trying to get out, their first reaction is going to be to pull you back.
1: I promise you I ain't even want to address it. I ain't replying, they ain't get the message. You opportunist rappers must be stressing, but the OGs told me teach them a lesson. So I give it a minute, let me get into it. First off, all your disses are disingenuous.

0: sign up, but I ain't snitching. 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
1: All my life, I been on my grind.
0: Been on my grind.
1: Self-made, I've been putting in my time.
0: In my time.
1: When I hit the stage, they go in a rage. Place jumping. 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

0: trainers. Hold up.
1: Man.
2: Mike Dreams, man. Man.
1: Yes, we love Brother man. Mike around here. And, you know, again, you know, much love to his family, to all the ones who've gotten to work with him. We're going to be playing another song by Mike after this station disclaimer. The name of the song is called Cheddar Bay Biscuits. The song we're going to play next is Superstar Dreams, but we're getting ready to do the station disclaimer. So, but you got time? Always look up Mike Dreams' catalog. He has some great work.
2: Yes, he does. Yes.
1: And how I wish the rest of that song to play out, because it's one of my favorites. But you are listening to WFNULP 94.1 FM, St. Paul Frogtown Community Radio, broadcasting from the Mark Q Studio. 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So you are tuned in to A Real Wild. I'm DJ Wild, and I'm here with my brother.
2: DJ Me with a P-A-T.
1: And we run this awesome show together. It's pretty awesome. You know, I do a lot of talking.
2: Super awesome.
1: Yeah, I do a lot of talking. But let's not forget about the Community Peace Celebration at People's Park, June 20th. It'll be at 2 p.m. Where is it? 705 Eaglehart Avenue at Cardi Park, the People's Park. And it's just the 30th annual Peace Celebration. And we're gonna pull this through. We're gonna have a good time, you know. And it's exciting, you know. So many different things. There's a car show that you'll be going to possibly this weekend. I would like to go with you.
2: Back to the '50s. I think that's
1: at the state fairgrounds.
2: It's the state fairgrounds.
1: Yes,
2: yeah. And that's just by my house.
1: Right, not too far.
2: Yeah,
1: I was like, oh, it's easy. I hope we don't have to walk. I hope if it's cold like today, I don't want to walk.
2: You're not feeling it.
1: Yeah, I don't walk to the car show. Let's drive.
2: Hey, I need to lose some weight.
1: Me too. Pride. Okay, so then there's Pride at Loring Park that's going to be going on. Pride here at the Dual Citizens Brewery, which just happened recently. Everybody was letting me know how amazing it was. They had a wrestling match and things like that going on. So a few of my friends went. One of my friends, Colette, went. I have to ask her how she liked it. She went last night. Went yesterday. She went on Sunday.
2: Okay.
1: Yeah. Hmm. So, yeah, it's going to be a lot of celebrations going on this weekend and following the end of this week, because Juneteenth is on Friday. So it's going to be a pretty pretty eventful weekend.
2: Yes.
1: Yes.
2: We're going to feel it.
1: Like I said, don't get on restriction on social media like me. Don't get on. I can't post stuff until Tuesday or next week. And I was joking, but I'm just saying, you know, just, you know, be mindful. You know, if you still got, because that's one thing about getting restrictions, because you end up not being able to do certain things you can need to do.
2: Yeah.
1: You know. So, but whatever, I can post it later. It'll be fine.
2: Way to go, Facebook.
1: All of them.
2: Oh, really?
1: I got restrictions everywhere. All over the place.
2: Man.
1: I only keep it safe here.
2: You pissing everybody off.
1: Yeah, it's making them very... I'm not doing too good on out there on these internet streets, but I be trying to defend what I know is right.
2: That's,
1: you know,
2: right.
1: As an activist, it's just within my heart to do so. Hmm. You know, especially with my friends and people that know me know what I mean. So the name of the song is called Superstar Dreams, and it's by Mike Dreams and featuring Ashley Du Bois.

0: sang it.
1: That is My People by Kirby. We're getting ready to sign out here. And also we listened to, you just got to playing Louder La Rista, Liberation. And the other song was by My Dreams. And so I think that it's going to be, like I said, it's going to be a very busy weekend. Be safe this weekend, the rest of this week. If you can, for the rest of your life, try to be careful. It's very difficult to do. You know, August is coming soon, and the Rondo, the fourth annual Rondo Block Party is going to be happening. So it's going to be, that's going to be super amazing. So this summer is not lacking for events and so many different things to do in the Twin Cities, especially during the summer. I tell my friends always, if you want to come visit me, you should come during the summer. It's stuff to do.
2: So much stuff to do.
1: Yes.
2: And it's pretty here.
1: Mm-hmm. Looks like a great, great view from where we sit. But I want to say thank you for tuning in this evening. And I'll catch you Saturday, June 20th, at the Peace Celebration, the 30th Annual Peace Celebration at 705 Englehart Avenue at Cardi Park, the People's Park, at 2 p.m. What about any last words for you, brother?
2: One world, one people. I'm done.
1: So we're going to play a song by NDIRE. It's called Video, and then Femininity by Eric Benet. We're going to start with Eric Benet. You guys have a great evening.
2: God bless.

knock me off my feet. Comprehension's obsolete, you're always on my mind, rent is free. You don't even gotta sign the lease, long as you don't wreck the place. That's what I'm most worried about, sorry about the mess, I'm working on it. This is what I was searching for, doesn't make me more prepared. On the real, I'm pretty scared, don't know where to go from here. Tell me where to go from here.

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